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3: Joy Loan from the KPS 12 Weather Center. It is a below average day. Temperatures staying in the 70s with cloudy skies. Looking at isolated chances for some rain, not anticipating any severe weather. As we get into the nighttime, we could see some more isolated showers. Temperatures staying in the low 70s and the upper 60s. And we'll have another repeat of a cloudy and below average day with highs getting into the upper 70s. Might see a little bit more sunshine in the afternoon though.

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2: Joy Lone from the KPS 12 Weather Center. It is a below average day. Temperatures staying in the 70s with cloudy skies. Looking at isolated chances for some rain. Not anticipating any severe weather. As we get into the nighttime, we could see some more isolated showers. Temperatures staying in the low 70s and the upper 60s. And we'll have another repeat of a cloudy and below average day with highs getting into the upper 70s. Might see a little bit more sunshine in the afternoon though.

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10: This is Joy Lone from the KFBS 12 Weather Center. It is a below average day. Temperatures staying in the 70s with cloudy skies. Looking at isolated chances for some rain. Not anticipating any severe weather. As we get into the nighttime, we could see some more isolated showers. Temperatures staying in the low 70s and the upper 60s. And we'll have another repeat of a cloudy and below average day with highs getting into the upper 70s. Might see a little bit more sunshine in the afternoon, though.

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This is the Honky Tonkin' Pontoon Party with Big D and Bubba.

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1: Tan fat looks better, I guess.
0: Doing the show from the pontoon. It's the Big D and Bubba pontoon party on...

0: There's Clint Black and Summer's Coming. 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
0: But, you know, it's perfect on the pontoon.
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17: This is Joy Long from the KFBS 12 Weather Center. It is a below average day. Temperatures staying in the 70s with cloudy skies. Looking at isolated chances for some rain, not anticipating any severe weather. As we get into the nighttime, we could see some more isolated showers, temperatures staying in the low 70s and the upper 60s, and we'll have another repeat of a cloudy and below average day with highs getting into the upper 70s. Might see a little bit more sunshine in the afternoon, though.

0: Bellamy Brothers, the soundtrack of summer. It's the pontoon party. That's right. We are doing the show from the Big D and Bubba pontoon here on Honky Tonkin', and we need a good drinking song.
1: Does it get any better?
0: 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We got

0: with Big D and Bubba.
1: 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It's in the name. Summertime!
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1: Hey, hey, hey, Cardinal fans. This is Cardinal Spanish broadcaster Polo Asensio, and I've got some news for you. 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
6: This is Joy Long from the KPS 12 Weather Center. It is a below average day. Temperatures staying in the 70s with cloudy skies. Looking at isolated chances for some rain, not anticipating any severe weather. As we get into the nighttime, we could see some more isolated showers. Temperatures staying in the low 70s and the upper 60s. And we'll have another repeat of a cloudy and below average day with highs getting into the upper 70s. Might see a little bit more sunshine in the afternoon, though.

T-Bird and Watermelon Crawl. And this is Honky Tonkin' with Big D and Bubba. And since 1977, this has been the official song of summer. It's Buffett time on the pontoon.

Parkersburg, Gravelburg, Colorado, Ellensburg, Rexburg, Vicksburg, El Dorado, Laramore, Atmore, Havistraw, Chattanooga, Chaston, Nebraska, Alaska, Opelika, Baraboo, Waterloo, Kalamazoo, Kansas City, Sioux City, Cedar City, Dodge City.

The older you get, the better you get. Unless you're a banana. But then you make banana bread, and banana bread is pretty awesome, right? Yeah. Wait, where was I? Here's another classic from the Legends of Country, Freedom 97.9.

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3: I'm Chief Meteorologist Grant Day. 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
4: Joy Long from the KFES 12 Weather Center. It is a below average day. Temperatures staying in the 70s with cloudy skies. Looking at isolated chances for some rain. Not anticipating any severe weather. As we get into the nighttime, we could see some more isolated showers. Temperatures staying in the low 70s and the upper 60s. And we'll have another repeat of a cloudy and below average day with highs getting into the upper 70s. Might see a little bit more sunshine in the afternoon, though.
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9: This is Joy Long from the KPS 12 Weather Center. It is a below average day. Temperatures staying in the 70s with cloudy skies. Looking at isolated chances for some rain. Not anticipating any severe weather. As we get into the nighttime, we could see some more isolated showers. Temperatures staying in the low 70s and the upper 60s. And we'll have another repeat of a cloudy and below average day with highs getting into the upper 70s. Might see a little bit more sunshine in the afternoon, though.

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0: time zone am I on? What country am I in?
1: It doesn't matter. It's 5 o'clock somewhere.
0: It's always on 5 in Margaritaville, come to think of it.
1: Yeah, I heard that.
0: You've been there, haven't you?
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4: This is Joy Long from the KFBS 12 Weather Center. It is a below average day. Temperatures staying in the 70s with cloudy skies. Looking at isolated chances for some rain, not anticipating any severe weather. As we get into the nighttime, we could see some more isolated showers. Temperatures staying in the low 70s and the upper 60s. And we'll have another repeat of a cloudy and below average day with highs getting into the upper 70s. Might see a little bit more sunshine in the afternoon, though.

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We're going old school, old university, and old community college. 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

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And they're all back-to-back, like right now. 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
5: Joy Lone from the KFBS 12 Weather Center. It is a below average day. Temperatures staying in the 70s with cloudy skies. Looking at isolated chances for some rain. Not anticipating any severe weather. As we get into the nighttime, we could see some more isolated showers. Temperatures staying in the low 70s and the upper 60s. And we'll have another repeat of a cloudy and below average day with highs getting into the upper 70s. Might see a little bit more sunshine in the afternoon though.

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Yep, size matters. And so does the music. This is 10 in a row. 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

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Another 10 in a row is starting right now. 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
5: This is Joy Lone from the KFBS 12 Weather Center. It is a below average day. Temperatures staying in the 70s with cloudy skies. Looking at isolated chances for some rain. Not anticipating any severe weather. As we get into the nighttime, we could see some more isolated showers. Temperatures staying in the low 70s and the upper 60s. And we'll have another repeat of a cloudy and below average day with highs getting into the upper 70s. Might see a little bit more sunshine in the afternoon, though.

After that, he seemed to bog down even deeper. And I saw what booze and pills can really do. And I wondered if I'd ever see him sober.

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1: 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Here's Bob Gourley.
2: Well, hello. It's great to have you with us. Welcome. Today, Beth Melito talks about efforts to cut down on federal paperwork for small business owners. Dr. Antoinette Farmer Thompson will comment on the future of higher education. Plus, Dr. Philip Tipton and Ruth Essler talk about tremors. This is Issues Today.
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2: You know, it seems like there's an endless debate that goes on, particularly with some of the small businesses, about just how much paperwork you have to do. And it isn't always just on the local level or the state level, but the federal regulations seem to be cropping up more as well. And we're going to talk about something that as a small business owner, you may or may not know about. It's some new requirements that may or not be coming up as well. Beth Melito is joining us. She's with the National Federation of Independent Business. Beth, it's good to have you with us today on the program.
5: Bob, thanks so much for the invitation to join you today.
2: Fill us in on this. The legislation has already passed, but businesses are getting kind of a reprieve this year, but that may change soon, right?
5: That could change soon, yes. It is a temporary reprieve from this reporting requirement. More paperwork for small businesses, not a good thing.
2: Absolutely. And what are the things that you have to do?
5: So this massive small business registry came about from a law that Congress passed in 2020. And it was to take effect in 2025. But as you pointed out, Bob, business owners have a temporary reprieve from this reporting requirement. And it requires businesses, and it is just targeted to small businesses, those with more than 20 full-time employees and more than $5 million in U.S. receipts. So that's small businesses, Main Street, mom and pop businesses there, have to report to the U.S. Treasury Department the name, date of birth, residential address, and a identifying number from a government ID, along with a copy or picture of that government ID. So passport, driver's license, and that needs to come from all the owners of the business, along with managers that have significant control over the business there too. So that's a lot of private information that, again, small business owners under this law are required to report in this massive database that Treasury has created, the U.S. Treasury Department has created.
2: Now, it sounds like not all this information is available to the IRS, but certainly companies are, some of their board of directors, that type of thing. But this seems to be an expansion of that.
5: It is an expansion, and that's a great point you raised there, Bob, because absolutely the IRS already has a lot of this information. And of course, banks, Bob, have all this information. This is called beneficial ownership information. And business owners out there who are listening are probably familiar with having to provide this information, you know, the name, the address, you know, identifying information of the owners of the business to banks when you open a business bank account, right? So banks have this information. Of course, the IRS has so much information on all of us, right? All of us who file taxes there too. So this is yet another registry, massive government registry. So in addition to the burden, the paperwork burden on small businesses, which is no small thing. I always joke that it's death by a thousand cuts, right?
2: Right.
5: We're always having to find, I know there's a new form all the time. So another, you know, online thing that you have to fill out with massive penalties. We can talk about those if you don't do it. But the privacy concerns for business owners there, I mean, there is always the concern about data breach. We certainly don't want this to happen, but on occasion, you know, we've seen that it does happen. And then the third thing with the privacy too is federal, state, and local law enforcement can access this database, this Treasury database, without a warrant. So a lot of privacy concerns in addition to, as you pointed out, that paperwork burden on small business owners.
2: What is the rationale? Is it to keep terrorists out of business? I mean, I'm trying to figure out what the rationale is behind it.
5: The argument, and NFIB has been fighting this beneficial ownership reporting requirement at the federal level for many, many years. And the argument has been this is going to try to stop terrorist funding through shell companies. Terrorists set up these shell companies. We don't know who uses them. And they use terrorists use them to launder money to pay for terrorist activities. So in theory, maybe that sounds like something rational. But Bob, you and I know that terrorists are not going to report information to U.S. Treasury Department's financial, you know, crimes network, right? They're just not going to report.
2: So there we have another thing that burdens people and burdens small businesses, particularly in this kind of thing. What's the status? I know the organization is trying to stop it in its tracks. It's an election year. Is that going to happen, do you think?
5: Well, we'd like to see Congress repeal the law that created this registry, this database. And I mentioned, too, before that it came about as a result of a law passed in 2020 called the Corporate Transparency Act. So since passage in 2020, so now going back, my goodness, 5 years, NFIB has been out there saying, Congress, you need to repeal this law. So it took effect in 2025, but we have President Trump to thank. He came in March and said, Treasury, you need to pause this. You need to stop this. This is ridiculous. You know, it's invasive. It's unconstitutional. It's a gross overreach. So pause it. But what could happen is at any time, you know, another president, another different administration could come in, a different Congress could come in and say, you know what, you need to reinstate this. And the other thing, Bob, too, is before the president paused the law, over half of the small businesses, over half of those 32 million small businesses that were subject to the Corporate Transparency Act had gone ahead and reported their information. So there's two things we need Congress to do. Permanently repeal the beneficial ownership information reporting requirement. So Congress repeal it and U.S. Treasury Department delete the information you've already collected from those over 16 million small businesses that went ahead and reported the information before President Trump paused the requirement. So we need Congress to go in there and overturn this requirement.
2: Yeah, and what you're saying is, too, this can be used by law enforcement without warrants, that type of thing, which is very scary for a lot of people these days, it seems like.
5: Yeah, I was going to say, no, you're absolutely right. It is. I mean, nobody wants to have, you know, a data breach happen, but federal agencies, state agencies, and of course, business owners too, you know, it can happen. And it's so much information, name, date of birth, residential address, identifying number from your driver's license, passport, or similar document, along with a picture of that document. All that information is in this massive database just sitting there in U.S. Treasury.
2: Well, we'll see what happens with legislation. Beth Melito, thanks for joining us.
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11: Great guests, stimulating talk. Issues today. Here is Bob Gourley.
2: There seems to be a lot of worry about a higher education for a lot of reasons. I think one of them being that people are beginning to ask about, am I going to get a high-paying job out of this? But one of the other things is AI and the future of that. What's going to happen with that? And how is that going to affect higher education? We're going to be talking today to Dr. Antoinette Farmer-Thompson, who is president of Strayer University in Washington, D.C. area. And Dr. Farmer, it's good to have you with us today on the program.
12: Thank you, Bob. I'm so pleased to be with you.
2: Yeah, we're very happy to have you as well. And I understand you were telling me your university's been around since, what, the 1800s? That's fantastic.
12: 1892, yes, sir.
2: Wow. A lot of good thinkers coming out of there, no doubt about it. Let's talk about this whole thing. How, first of all, from where you stand, how is AI already affecting higher education? Is it quite a bit at this point?
12: Yes, it has significant impact. And I'm going to tell you, it's going to be controversial, but I'm very much in favor of how it is impacting higher education. I'll start by talking about what I'm seeing, hearing, and reading relative to students. So students have been worried, and they have every right to be concerned. It's very valid. And there was a recent, Bob, there's this recent report called Manpower Group Global Talent Barometer Report. Long name, but essentially it says that 45% of global workers are saying they already are regularly using AI at work. This is a 13% increase from 2025. And so the whole issue is that AI fluency is not a luxury credential any longer. It is the new literacy. And there will be a gap between those who have it and those who do not. And so higher education must be thinking about how to prepare students differently. And they must be thinking about the more modern student, the working adult student, those that are in class, and those who have not yet made it back to class for reskilling and upskilling.
2: Yeah, I guess that's going to work too. I guess professors are going to be up to speed on this as well, right?
12: I'm sorry, I lost you for a moment.
2: I was going to say, I'm sure professors are going to have to be a big part of this, because sometimes when somebody's been a work situation for a long time, they're kind of reluctant, but they're going to have to be an important part of this, I would think.
12: Absolutely. And I tell you, I've been in higher education for over 16, 17 years. And I've worked at other very large institutions, public, private, all of that. And Strayer has absolutely the best faculty. And the reason I say that is because they started leaning into this years ago. I have a professor that just finished a book on AI and really all about how to lead. It doesn't mean that you have to be able to work with every single AI product, but you have to understand how to lead, what the impact can be for the people, the employees, and for the organization. And then I have faculty who have gone back to school and who have done their dissertations in AI. And so our faculty very much believe in them being the human in the loop and them helping the students understand how critical this is for them relative to their lives, how it transforms their lives, their career trajectory, their economic mobility. So our faculty are actually having a lot of fun with it. We do training constantly and continually with faculty. We provide additional tools for them to test themselves. And so they're all in. They're leaning into this.
2: Yeah, well, that's good to hear. And, you know, I've noticed just lately, from some of the news, briefs and things, that there seems to be a little bit of a sway toward the other way, that maybe AI isn't going to be so scary, that maybe since we're already using it in a lot of areas, that it's going to be more of an enhancement and helping with what we do and for more productivity, all those things, than a hindrance. And I think that's what you're saying too.
12: That's absolutely what I'm saying. And the way that higher education can really help that and get momentum behind that is this. We have done a couple things. One, we've implemented AI workforce-based applications in all of our academic pathways. And the second thing that's important to note about that is we start at the very beginning of the student's learning in the first class. And so in our general education classes, we are introducing AI. So Bob, you come in, you're going to take your first science class, and we are going to share with you and help you learn how AI can be used to drive data analysis using real world case studies and real world problems. And then you'll take a couple of additional classes and you'll make it to your applied AI level. And this is where you're in your IT program, your business program, healthcare management, and you are working on workforce integrated projects, applying AI tools to real employer challenges. And as you become more and more comfortable, we've seen this need. And so we were able to reach that AI mastery level and launch one of the first masters in agentic AI for working adults. And this is for your experts, people who are architects and managing and governing AI systems. So the more you use it, obviously the more you become comfortable with it. And we understand that AI will touch every industry and just about every job in some way.
2: Yes, and it seems as though the colleges, the liberal arts colleges, are getting the message on this as well. And I think they're going to be offering many more classes, maybe majors as well, that have some form of AI or maybe discipline itself. Dr. Antoinette Farmer-Thompson, thank you so much for joining us. You're president of Astraer University.
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1: Here is more stuff that affects you with Bob.
2: Well, it's interesting, you know, you see so many medical things going on in the world, and yet there's certainly things that maybe you have not heard about. And one of them are tremors, and we're going to talk today to Dr. Philip Tipton, who is the patient director of research at the Cole Center for Parkinson's and Movement Disorders. And also patient Ruth Esler is joining us as well. It's good to have both of you on the program today.
17: Thanks for having us, Bob.
5: Thank you.
2: Dr. Tipton, first of all, tell us about tremors. What is that all about?
17: Yeah, so tremors are quite common, they can be caused by different things. What we'll be focused on today is a condition called essential tremor, which is characterized by shaking of really any body part, but particularly the hands when you're using the hands. We call that an action tremor. And because of that, essential tremor can significantly interfere with day-to-day activities like eating, riding, and drinking. Now, that's pretty different than something like Parkinson's disease, which can also cause tremor, although that tremor tends to occur with rest rather than action, like essential tremor.
2: Wow, that's interesting. Is this then a part of Parkinson's or not?
17: No, they're actually separate conditions.
2: Interesting. And what have there been treatment modalities for this over the years?
17: Yes, there are a number of therapies that we have available to us, and that can include even things like gizmos and gadgets, devices, say weighted silverware or weighted pens. But then there are a number of oral medications that can be quite beneficial. And then some patients may proceed to even injections like botulinum toxin injections to strategically weaken muscles to bring down the amplitude of tremor. And that can be particularly effective for tremor of the head. But then we also have more advanced therapies like deep brain stimulation or DBS. And I'm working with Boston Scientific to raise awareness about DBS.
2: Well, very good. And are there some brand new treatment type things that are going on with this?
17: There are. So I think it's worth noting that DBS is different than our other therapies because it involves providing an electrical signal to the brain through an electrode that's connected to an implanted device called a stimulator. And when we're able to provide that electrical impulse in the right way, we can improve movement symptoms, which include reduction of tremor. And that technology, it's been around for a while. It was FDA approved in 1997, but the technology, the hardware and the software keeps getting better and better. And so Boston Scientific actually has new technology now called the Versice Genus system, as well as Cartesia X directional electrodes. And those new modalities allow us as physicians, greater flexibility when it comes to programming the device to, again, capture better movement control like tremor and avoid unwanted side effects.
2: Oh, very good. And I know everybody's always worried about side effects, it seems like. Ruth Esler also with us. Ruth, tell us your experience with this. When did you first experience tremors?
18: Sure. I think it was in my late 50s that I started noticing minor shaking of my hands, but it continued to get progressively worse. I was diagnosed with essential tremors. And DBS was an option that was provided to me, but brain surgery just wasn't what I wanted to do at the.
2: I don't blame you.
18: At the initial time. So it took about 2 years of going on oral medication, but for some reason, the effectiveness just wasn't continuing, and it was impacting my job. So that's when I went to Dr. Tipton and said, okay, it's time to try something else.
2: Well, great. And that has worked very well for you then, the new treatments?
18: Oh, my goodness. Yes. I mean, life is back to normal again. I came out of surgery and my hands were, all the shaking was gone. And a year and a half later, all the shaking is still gone.
2: That's great. When you first experienced this, were you thinking Parkinson's? I'm sure people think the worst in this kind of situation, don't they?
18: I sure was. I was really afraid. But thankfully, I had good doctors to diagnose it. the way they diagnosed it with me was they tried a pill, and a pill that, the best way I can describe it is it's a pill that takes care of Parkinson's, and this didn't impact me. So it was kind of a negative way of finding out that, no, that's not it. It's a central tremor.
2: So even though it didn't work that well, you had the good news that it wasn't Parkinson's. So, yeah.
18: Oh, yes.
2: Yeah, exactly. Yes. That's right. Dr. Tempton, are there experts in this field that treat this?
17: There are. So, I mean, honestly, many primary care physicians may be the ones to provide some therapies for essential tremor. Then you have general neurologists, and then you also have movement disorder specialists like me. So when it comes to the more advanced therapies in particular, you probably want to have a movement disorder specialist, because you're going to be at an institution that's able to provide these advanced therapies like DBS.
2: Right. Now, does this affect all ages? Is it mostly older people that get this?
17: Yeah, that's an interesting question, because it can really affect patients at any age. There's what's called a bimodal distribution, where patients in their 20s, that's a common category demographic that we see, but also patients in their 60s. So, you know, suffice it to say that virtually any age can be affected by essential tremor. Although once those symptoms begin, it does tend to be progressive. And then once it begins to interfere with those day-to-day activities, that's when we start to have that conversation about therapy.
2: Yeah, and I would think that early diagnosis, as is the case with so many things, is the best medicine for this, right?
17: Yeah, absolutely. All of the therapies that we have, they're symptomatic therapies. So they're not cures, and they don't change the trajectory. They don't cause it not to progress, but we've got good therapies that can help to suppress those symptoms.
2: Dr. Tipton, Ruth Esler, thanks for joining us.
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2: Joy Long from the KFBS 12 Weather Center. It is a below average day. Temperatures staying in the 70s with cloudy skies. Looking at isolated chances for some rain, not anticipating any severe weather. As we get into the nighttime, we could see some more isolated showers. Temperatures staying in the low 70s and the upper 60s. And we'll have another repeat of a cloudy and below average day with highs getting into the upper 70s. Might see a little bit more sunshine in the afternoon though.
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6: 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But we found that many of them are not thinking about very basic financial protection.
4: 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The show begins right after this.
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4: If you're finding yourself thinking about work after hours or worrying about personal issues while you're at work, maybe you need to find a little balance in your life. And our next guest knows how to arrange your life's balancing act. She's Deidre Maloney, author of Bogus Balance, Your Journey to Real Work-Life Bliss. So where's this title, Bogus Balance, come from? What does that refer to?
5: Well, the reason I call it bogus balance is because our notion of work-life balance as a society is actually not attainable. And I think one of the first things we can do to find real balance and to find real happiness is to stop trying to have it all.

0: all. So that's what we do, is we think if we just get the right organizational system or set some great boundaries, that we can have it all and we can do everything perfectly at our work, in our career, with our kids, in our home life. We can make soups from scratch and then make the book club or the golf game and do everything perfectly. And that's just not the case. We have a finite amount of time in the day and a finite amount of energy. So instead of trying to have it all, we need to find our all. And once we accept that, that's the first big step to actual balance.
1: So finding, I guess, the most important thing for you, is that what you mean?
0: It is what I mean. It actually came to me. I do a personal strategic plan every year. And I look at, over the last year, because I own my own company, what projects fed me most and interested me most, what didn't, what people and clients or friends were really healthy and functional and what weren't. What were the activities I loved the most and not? And then it comes down to making choices and saying, these are the things I really want to focus on, which means I'm going to let these other things go. That's not always easy. But when we don't try to do everything, then the things that we do choose to do, we do them well. And because we've chosen them, they're the things that really make us happy anyway.
1: But don't we all have that particular, let's say, Facebook friend who seems to be doing everything perfectly? They're making the chocolate chip cookies and they're keeping their kids happy and they're making all this money. And are you saying that maybe they're faking it and they're not really that successful?
0: Well, let me answer that question by making my own confession, which is that I certainly don't put all of my anxiety and all the real things going on in my life out on Facebook. I think one of the biggest mistakes we make is comparing our insides with other people's outsides and thinking that all these other people have it together. And I think we all know when we're out there on Facebook, we're really putting out our best self, the best of the best, which is fine. But the reality is we're all struggling. We're all getting stressed. We're all trying to figure out how to actually be happy and be successful and raise great kids and actually find time for ourselves. And when we actually validate that and know that's what we're trying to do and get real about it, that's when we can actually have the conversation about what am I going to do? What am I not going to do? And then taking the steps to actually have change, which is scary, but important.
1: So can you just walk us through some of the steps to this process that you talk about?
0: Sure. So we divide it into several categories in your life. And so we talk about your blissful career and your blissful marriage, your blissful children, your blissful others, the people you surround yourself with, your personal life, and then your blissful you. And it really takes self-assessing. That's why it's about finding your all. Your all is going to be different than everyone else's. So what in your career is most exciting and what isn't? What do you spend your time on that you want to and not? Same thing with your family life. What I did for this book, because I certainly don't have all the answers on happiness, is I did a lot of interviews and focus groups with a lot of people who are happy and content and seem to be living a pretty balanced life. They're grace under pressure. Their lives aren't perfect, but they're certainly happy. And so I give out a lot of their tips and a lot of their stories and then lots of exercises on what does feed me and what doesn't, and then walking through actual changes that you're going to make and how to walk through the fear and uncertainty that comes with that. It takes courage and it takes guts to be happy in a funny way. But once we decide we're going to do it, then we can make the choices to do it. We have more choices than we think we do. And that's what it comes down to.
1: We're talking on InfoTrack with Deirdre Maloney, author of Bogus Balance, Your Journey to Real Work-Life Bliss. Is there a point, a good point, at which to do this self-assessment? You know, a lot of people do these sort of things at the new year, but is there any other time that's particularly appropriate for this?
0: The time to do this is right now. Our lives are short. And I just said this to someone the other day. We were talking about his job, and he said, well, I don't hate it. And I said, you know what? Life's too short simply to have a job you don't hate. And so I do mine in December just because, and oftentimes actually in June too, twice a year, just because that's regulated for me. But anytime I'm feeling imbalanced or unhappy or really struggling on, you know what, I think I need to make some changes. I don't exactly know what they are, but I want to give myself some direction and I want that to be intentional. That's the time to do it. Set aside a day and do some reflection. Look at your values. What matters most to you? That should guide all of your decisions, because we think we can't make changes. We tell ourselves these bogus stories. We say we have to work until our kids are ready to go to school at the same job and feel stuck. No, we don't. That's a thing we can tell ourselves, but we can make other choices. They're not always easy, but we can. And we should start today. Life's too short not to be happy. It's that simple.
1: It seems like if you, you know, follow the media and the news, there are many things that could make you feel unhappy. What's your advice on all of that?
0: It's funny. I also have a blog, and I just posted one called The House of Cards Effect. The House of Cards, which I love the show, but every time I watch it, I feel kind of melancholy and morose the rest of the day. And my advice is pay attention to what shows, what media, what people give you energy, and what shows, what media, what people take away your energy. Who do you allow yourself to gossip with? Who do you allow yourself to commiserate with more than you need to? Pay attention to those factors and then start to cut some of them out. So if you want to be on top of the news, for me, I have one internet program I read and I watch 6 minutes at the top of one of the newscasts and I'm done. And I know that when I start to watch the rest of it and I start to feel negative, it's time for me to take the action of shutting that off. So people even on Facebook, I hide people on Facebook all the time who rant in ways that are frustrating to me. I can take that power, and I recommend that everybody do that.
1: Some people feel that their ultimate goal is to make a lot of money and have a lot of possessions, and yet it seems like the really wealthy people aren't necessarily happy. What's your take on that?
0: I think that's absolutely true. I think a lot of times we go for that big title and that big salary because we think we should. I, for one, am from a generation where my father was in the same job, in the same position, just moving up and up and up the ladder for his life because that's what he felt was important. So that was what I was taught. If you like your job or not, it doesn't matter. You need to get the better title and the better salary because that defines you. What I argue is we need to know that no matter what job we're doing, whether or not we're working at all or we're trying to find a job or trying to figure out what really delights us, we're worthy. We don't need a title to back us on that. I think in society, there's this idea that better title, better money, better person. We got to get over that. And society, frankly, is not going to get over that. So we need to do that ourselves and surround ourselves with people who will help us do that and know that we're worthy no matter what we're in. As long as we have a life that makes us happy, where we feel like we're doing what we want to do and we're prioritizing and really focusing on that, that's where the gold is and that's where the value in your life comes from.
1: And how about health and wellness? Sometimes these things seem out of our control. For example, if we get some disease or have some other health issue, how do you deal with that sort of thing?
0: Certainly no life is perfect, and I know that. And some people have financial obligations that are very, very difficult or health situations that are very difficult. Part of it is when those things happen is how we choose to handle it, how we choose to surround ourselves with people who are going to support us and why we make the choices we make. When my dad was diagnosed with stage 4 melanoma cancer, he chose to go on with his life and be healthy and be as positive as he could and live every day as much as he could. And that actually helped him prolong another 10 years with stage 4 melanoma. Now, part of that was luck, no doubt. But when you don't feed your body with toxins and negative energy and this kind of everything's going to be terrible tomorrow, and you make choices about who you surround yourself with and the activities you take part in, you're going to get better energy to live every part of your day to your best while you're having to deal with difficult stuff, because difficult stuff will come up. But we have choices about what we do with that and how we deal with it and the people we surround ourselves with while we're dealing with it. So figuring out what matters most to us and prioritizing and focusing on those things with everything we have, knowing we have more choices than we think we do, and surrounding ourselves with people who will help us get there in a positive way, huge steps you can take.
1: Well, the book is Bogus Balance, Your Journey to Real Work-Life Bliss. Deirdre Maloney is the author, and you can check her website at makemomentum.com. Deirdre, thanks so much for joining us today on InfoTrack.
0: Thank you so much for having me.
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8: Thank you, Chris. We're talking with Doug Whiteman, insurance analyst at Bankrate.com, and they recently conducted a study of American parents to see who has life insurance and who does not, with some eye-opening results. Doug, welcome to InfoTrack.
9: Yeah, thank you very much.
8: So let's start with what seems like a basic question. Who do you believe should have life insurance?
9: Well, we believe that life insurance is really a good idea for many people, particularly those with loved ones, children at home, a spouse. Those are very good examples, and we think that the results of our survey were rather unsettling, particularly with regard to parents. When parents think about protecting their children, they may think about crib monitors, maybe the right car seats, safe schools, but we found that many of them are not thinking about very basic financial protection. The question, what would happen to my kids if something ever happened to me? We found that parents, many of them either have no life insurance or they don't have enough life insurance coverage.
8: Yes, tell us the results. How many American parents actually did have life insurance in your survey?
9: 37% of parents told us that they have no life insurance whatsoever. And that means that if something were to happen to them, they don't have a policy that would offer the family financial protection, even pay their own burial costs. And meanwhile, about a third of parents who do have life insurance told us that they have $100,000 in coverage or less. Now, that would not be enough. That would not be adequate to take care of the bills, protect the home, pay off the mortgage, and look down the road toward the kids' college education. Using census data and our findings, we calculate this means 20 million households with children either have no coverage or inadequate life insurance coverage.
8: Did you find that higher income people or perhaps higher educated people tend to do better on having insurance than lower income people?
9: Well, we were surprised that even among insured people, one in four who have annual household income of $75,000 or more have under $100,000 in life insurance coverage. What you want life insurance for is to protect your income, to replace your income if, for whatever reason, at some point you weren't around anymore. And if you're making $75,000 a year or more, $100,000 in coverage is not going to go very far in replacing your income.
8: Now, in your survey, I'm not sure if you drilled down this deeply, but did it mean that both parents have life insurance, or is it just one in some cases? Because I think a lot of people traditionally think, well, we'll insure the highest earner, which in most cases probably is the dad, and then the wife, the mom, is not insured.
9: We did not ask about that. We also didn't ask whether people have life insurance policies they purchased themselves or if they have coverage through an employer. It is important to note that often those employer plans do not go very far. They might provide 1 year of salary, maybe two, for the survivors, and that really is not going to go very far in protecting the rest of the family, offering financial protection.
8: Let's talk for a moment about maybe some general advice for people who are currently uninsured, but they know they need it. First, how do you determine how much life insurance you need?
9: Well, of course, that's the very big question. If we say that $100,000 isn't enough life insurance, then how much life insurance should I buy? There are various rules of thumb that are floating around out there. A very common one is that you want to have 7 to 10 times your income. That means if you make $50,000 a year, you'd want at least $350,000 in life insurance coverage. But I'm not sure if I subscribe to any of these rules of thumb, because ultimately this is a personal decision that would have to be based on your own situation, your family situation. You'd have to evaluate a range of factors such as your debts, including any mortgage, potential college costs for your children, if you have children, and your likely burial expenses. And remember, one of the major funeral trade groups calculates that the average funeral nowadays costs more than $8,000. So you certainly want that to be part of the life insurance equation, too. Bankrate, I should point out, has a great life insurance calculator at Bankrate.com to help you come up with the right amount of life insurance for your family.
8: Our guest on InfoTrack is Doug Whiteman, insurance analyst at Bankrate.com. They recently conducted a survey of American parents to see who has life insurance, who does not. And Doug is here to explain the importance of the entire issue. Doug, there are a number of varieties of life insurance policies that are offered. Some have investment vehicles attached. How do you choose which kind makes sense? Term insurance certainly is the most simple.
9: That's right. Term life insurance can be relatively cheap, and it is relatively simple also. It doesn't get into a lot of these fancy add-ons that you talk about with cash value that is kind of a savings vehicle on the side. And it is important to point out, as I said, that the term life insurance can be very affordable. I think this is a misconception that many people have, that life insurance is really out of the question, that it's something that they can't afford. Previous surveys have found that people generally overestimate what life insurance costs. 45% had the wrong idea in a survey done by our sister site, InsuranceQuotes.com, in 2012. One of the life insurance trade groups, the Independent Insurance Agents and Brokers of America, says that for a 35-year-old man or woman who doesn't smoke, the average cost of a $500,000 20-year term life insurance policy, that means it would provide $500,000 in coverage over the course of 20 years, that would cost about $35 a month, and those premiums would stay level. Now, we think that's very affordable. For a 50-year-old who doesn't smoke, a man would pay about $111 a month. A woman would pay $87 a month for a 20-year level term life insurance policy, paying out $500,000. So the costs do go up as you grow older. This is something that you would want to consider in particular when you're at a younger age.
8: I've heard claims in life insurance commercials and so forth that life insurance costs less now than it ever has. Is that true?
9: I don't know the answer to that question, but we certainly think that life insurance is affordable. A survey that was done by our sister site, Insurance Quotes, found that 68% of people with life insurance said they were paying under $100 per month. And that includes nearly half who said they were paying less than $50 a month. So this would be one of your smaller monthly expenses, and yet it does provide a very important payoff. And in many cases, a very large payoff that would provide a good deal of financial protection for your family members if something were to happen to you.
8: Doug, do you have any other final tips as far as just shopping around for life insurance for those who are uninsured now?
9: Well, we say that when you're shopping around for any kind of insurance, it's very important to compare rates, to gather quotes from at least three different insurance companies and compare the rates, because you can find a big difference in the prices that they are charging, sometimes by double-digit percentages. So this is so important why you need to gather quotes from more than one company, write them down, just compare them side by side.
8: Doug Whiteman, insurance analyst at Bankrate.com. Doug, thank you very much for joining us on InfoTrack.
9: I've enjoyed talking with you. Thank you.
8: And for InfoTrack, I'm Roy Mackey.
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0: 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A free service of Withers Broadcasting. 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Live from our studios in Sykeston, Missouri, it's time for Boot Heel Now. Let's find out what's happening in the Boot Heel now with Brad Zaruba.
1: And good morning, everyone. Welcome to our Boot Heel Now this morning. And I have got a fun time for you this morning. I hope Harry doesn't mind, but Harry Sharp is with me today. I'm going to call him a character. Harry, from the old days, wouldn't you, being a storyteller such as you are, have that moniker tossed on you?
2: I've had that one and worse.
1: Well, that one's not a bad one. I think that's just that's somebody who knows a lot about a lot of stuff. And we're going to have a fun time today because we're going to delve into the history of Sykeston. We're not really so much going back to its beginning when John Sykes organized what would become the city of Sykeston back in 1860. And then in the early 1900s, the draining of the swamp here that made our farmland what it is today, which was fantastic. And if, Harry, you may go back and talk about things prior to the book that we're going to talk about today, Six-Year-Olds, A History of Sykeston. I'm excited to learn more about Sykeston and really to learn a little bit more about you because I think you have such a wonderful memory and you've taken that memory and put it into a book form, a very easy to read and enjoyable historical view of Sykeston. First off, welcome.
2: Thank you. Good to be here.
1: And I'm saying this more than once. You're actually having a book signing at the Depot Museum tomorrow. So some are going to get this on Sunday. But tomorrow, July 30th at 6 p.m., again, that's at the Depot Museum. Free admission. If you'd like to pick up a book there and have it signed by Harry, by all means do so. But I think you'd be in for a real treat just being there tomorrow. I think it's going to be an exciting time for you, too.
2: I hope so. We've had a lot of publicity on this, and the book is very interesting. Some people have read it already and made that comment. The proceeds from tomorrow's, the entire cost of the book, goes to the Depot and Historic Downtown Sykeston. So it's a fundraiser for them as well as a fun time for me.
1: Well, I tell you, just coming to the museum, I went through a week ago when I was here, and that's how I got wind of what you are doing. What led you or who led you to write this book?
2: The former publisher of the Sykeston Standard-Democrat, Michael Jensen, was after me for a couple of years. He said, "You know stuff nobody else knows. And when you're gone, it's gone." He said, "And you're eventually going to go. And when you do, it's gone. So please write it down." And last year, during the early part of the year, I was on a 31-day cruise in the Pacific. I said, "Good time to start writing the book." I did. And when I got back, I was digging through my archives. I found a 1946 Sykeston Daily Standard, or it wasn't daily, it was twice a week, standard newspaper. They had a map of downtown Sykeston with all the businesses identified where they were located on what street. And it augmented my memory. I remembered from as a kid in 1944, 45, going to a building my grandfather owned, which is now a Dayock building, next to what was People's Bank. And it being a Kroger store, I'm thinking that just doesn't fit that old board floored store was a Kroger store. But looking back at that newspaper, it was the North Kroger store. And then on Front Street, there was another Kroger store. And on South Street, which no longer exists, was the South Kroger store. Three Kroger stores in downtown Sykeston in 1946. This book focuses mainly on downtown Sykeston at the end of World War II, which was kind of locked in time because of the war and the Depression. And then 10 to 15 years later, dramatic changes, and I go back through the downtown area, street by street, identifying the buildings and businesses that are there at that time, with little quips or stories about many of them. Like in 1949, the A&P opened on Center Street. It had an electric eye door. Today, we're used to walking up to a business. The door opens for us, so we walk in, don't think a thing about it. That was for the first one in Southeast Missouri, at least in the Boot Heel. It was a light beam that you had to walk through. It opened the door. People came from all over just to see that marvel. I mean, they didn't necessarily shop at the store, but they went up and opened the door. And little Ann McAmis, a year younger than I, passed something through the beam to open the inaugural day of the store. And then, you know, later we had a Cisco Kid parade, went right down that same street. And I'm driving a 57 Corvette, which was brand new. And I had on a Western hat, and Cisco was way behind me, but I had on a Western hat, and some kid goes, "Hey, it's Cisco Kid." So I waved big at him, you know. Got a lot of unattended publicity there.
1: You know, it's funny that you mentioned this this beam that you were going through. You're a little bit older than I am, a generation older. But remember when you went to a store that had an escalator?
2: Oh, yeah.
1: That was the big deal. The same thing. You may not have bought anything there, but you just want to ride the escalator.
2: I was in Famous Bar in the 60s, and the upper floors, the downtown Famous Bar, had the old wooden tread escalators. And an older man, probably my age now, was trying to get on it to go down, and he was trying to time his step to get on. And he put his hand on the handrail for support. Of course, that took him down the stairs. He's about to pitch headlong down the stairs. And I saw this hood sticking out of the side of the face of the elevator. I assumed it was a switch. I went over and jammed my finger up in it, stopped the escalator, and grabbed him. Of course, everybody assumed I worked for the store, came over to ask me questions. I said, "I don't work here."
1: I had that happen to me at Walmart one time. I had a blue shirt on. I said, "I don't work here, but I'll take you to where it is." I decided I'll be the nice guy.
2: Yep.
1: So you're writing here now. You're going to go into 1944. That's sort of the starting point. And this isn't going to be a compilation all the way up to the current days, but into the early 1960s.
2: Correct.
1: Why did you choose that time period?
2: Well, but after 1962, I had been in the Army and IBM career, and I really wasn't around Sykeston much. But I was very active and involved in the town, even through college. I worked downtown. So it's the period I knew the town. I watched it evolve. And my dad had a business downtown. My grandfather, he and my grandfather were Chevrolet Buick dealers on Center Street, where Personal Expressions is now, was the brand new 1947 built Chevrolet garage. Before that, it was further up the street in a tiny little place that sold both Chevrolet and Buick and a one car showroom, if you can imagine that.
1: Well, let's take you back to your childhood. You were born here because of work for your dad. You moved to Poplar Bluff for a while, and you moved back. You said you were constantly in trouble. Is that true?
2: You know, I figured there's no point in asking for permission.
1: You were one of the originators of that it's easier to get forgiveness than it is for permission.
2: But
1: a good portion of the beginning of this book does talk about the founding and the history of Sykes, and then of course you're much younger to know everything that took place prior to that time. But what are some of the things that we're going to learn in that first chapter?
2: Well, I do go back to the start of Sykes, and in the center of the book are 32 glossy pages with pictures of historic pictures, and the first one is the original plat of Sykeston from 1860. And I don't spend a lot of time on that, but as to why it is in this location, I explained that rather clearly. And then talk about the development of the school system in Sykeston, the roads and railroads that built Sykeston up. But then the real history starts in 44, after a brief explanation of how we got to this point.
1: It's interesting, you know, as I'm kind of glancing through the photos now, and I have to think that anybody that gets that's old enough to actually have experienced those, it is really going to bring back some memories, won't it?
2: It will. A lot of these buildings are gone. And like the library, the front door of the library was on Kings Highway, and people don't even notice there's a door there anymore. And they've also changed the way the entrance looks, so it's not a dramatic entrance. But, his the city hall built in about 1908. His location is the eastern half of the AT&T building. It's the same color brick, so they just.
1: Well, I like as I go downtown, and I'll just use the where the Chamber of Commerce is located right now. I think it says right up there a former either post office,
2: yeah, post office,
1: post office, right?
2: Built in the 1930s.
1: So many of these current day buildings, they are originals, maybe with some modifications to them, but what they are now is not what they used to be.
2: Right, and at the other end of that same block, the southern end, is a building that Dayock occupies, one of two adjacent buildings, and it was People's Bank Building, which failed in 1934, but it was, in my youth, City Light and Power, which is now Board of Municipal Utilities, but it was the Board of Public Works back then, and it had a big sign out front of it, identifying it, you know, with City Light and Power.
1: Let me take you back to your youth, because you tell me that you were a member of the first integrated class in Sykeston. I think that has to invoke some pretty interesting memories
2: yes.
1: for you.
2: In May of 54, the Brown versus Board of United States Supreme Court case said separate but equal was not acceptable. Well, we had separate but equal almost. Lincoln School went through the 10th grade. Sykeston High School went through the 12th grade. And if a child from Lincoln School wanted to go on to the 11th and 12th grade, they could take the big yellow limousine from Sykeston to Charleston to the four-year Lincoln High School. And the school integrated the junior and senior grades that year because they didn't offer them otherwise in Sykeston. And in my class, the junior class, 13 kids came in from Lincoln. It was awkward, but there was no issue. There were no problems. You know, just an awkwardness of taking people with different backgrounds and putting them together that didn't hang out together before that. But when you're playing sports and you're jumping center, I was a tall kid, so I'm jumping center, and I was taller than all the black boys, but they could all out-jump me. I mean, I was the poster child for white men can't jump.
1: In fact, I think I saw a bit in your book on that.
2: There's a story in there about white men can't jump, and it's talking about me.
1: Okay, let's take our first time out when we come back. A lot of stories about Sykeston, and we will have those right after these messages.
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3: 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We are Sykeston.
0: It's Boot Heel Now with Brad Zaruba.
1: And welcome back at 21 minutes past the hour. It is 76 degrees. We're heading toward a high of about 88 today. And as I look outside, sort of blue skies. a pale blue. We had a beautiful full moon this morning. If you happen to be up at 4:30 like I was, you would have enjoyed it. Hopefully your day has started out just fine. Mine is improving by the minute. Talking with Harry Sharp, an author who will be doing a book signing tomorrow, Thursday. That's July 30th, so if you're listening to this on Sunday, you missed it. It'll be at 6 p.m., no admission. Hopefully, if you buy a book there, the proceeds will go to the Depot Museum and the historic downtown Sykeston. Whew, that's a mouthful, Harry, but it's great. School years. I mean, I go back. I'm actually having a reunion tomorrow night in Iowa with many members of my class. Started out with 27. Sadly, we've lost... Oh, five already. The numbers are dwindling, but hopefully we'll have a nice little crowd there tomorrow. How about you, your school days? What kind of stands out either from your own school days or how it works into this book?
2: First, I'll mention a reunion. This year will be our 70-year reunion, and we're trying to find six people to come. I went to school 12 years in the same block. The Bailey Skill Building was on the northern end of the block on Moore Street, Moore and Hunter, and the Saxon High School on Tanner and Moore, the other end of the block. The Bailey School went through seven grades. The principal was also the third grade teacher. The rest of the staff of the school was a music teacher, an art teacher, and a janitor. There was no secretary. There was no assistant principal. We have more staff today than we have students almost. That's an exaggeration, but it was very lean back then. The third grade principal, Ms. Miller, was the also the principal. But in the second grade, I'm sitting at my desk, one of these wooden desks with the curved arm and book rack underneath, and I can't find my pencil. And, of course, teachers are all knowing. So I go up to Mrs. Stubblefield to ask her, where is my pencil? And when I get to ask her, I notice I don't speak very clearly. She said, Harry, it is in your mouth.
1: Oh, no. Listen, I've lost my glasses on my face before, so I can only laugh with you on that one.
2: And then the next year, in the third grade, Ms. Miller, third grade teacher, gave us a reading assignment. And being a little pretzel, I opened the book in the book rack under the seat, and I'm bent over. I'm reading the book, but I'm bent over reading it in the book rack under the seat. And suddenly I see these 2 feet beside me. So I raise up very quickly, and I'm inside of her dress.
1: Oh, no. Wait a minute. You said you weren't going to tell that kind of story.
2: I'm not sure who was most shocked. I'll stop there.
1: that is too funny. Okay. Let me bring out one of the most important things that happened during this time period. And that took place in 1953 when the Boot Heel Rodeo got its start.
2: Uh-huh.
1: It is 1 year older than me. That's how I can always remember this, because it was born the year I was born. That had to be an exciting time, because you still would have been a youngster at that point.
2: I was 14, and I worked the first two rodeos selling soft drinks. And selling soft drinks involved carrying a galvanized bucket full of ice and bottles, which kept pretty heavy. They sold the sodas for 10 cents a piece. I got a penny. And I worked my tail off for a dime. That's what I got for selling a bucket full.
1: Yeah, but that dime went a long way.
2: Meanwhile, the beer, which sold for 20 cents with a 2 cent commission, sold about twice as fast or three times as fast
1: as my sodas did. There are so many memories in the book.
2: In 1958, Matt Dillon, James Arnett, came to town. My grandfather was mayor. My grandfather was about 5'8". Matt Dillon was 6'8". And I had a picture of him greeting Matt Dillon at the airport here right behind us when he arrived in Sykeston. You know, he's looking up, and Matt Dillon is like looking down. And I shook hands with him, and my hand disappeared in his. Mm-hmm. And I'm 6'4". I was 6'4".
1: Yeah.
2: So he's a big guy.
1: Yeah, I've never quite figured out, you know, I think taller guys seem to lose some of their height as opposed to those that are, you know, average height, 5'10", in there. But I just think of all of the things in the book, and then just in listening to you, there are a lot of things that probably didn't make it. Was that hard when you came down to, well, here's the amount of pages I have, roughly? I'm going to have to leave some of this out. Was that difficult, or did you have somebody help you edit that?
2: No, I produced the content. Now, the publisher edited the book, and you find as you wrote the same name down, slightly different spellings. And there's an index in the back, and when they first produce the index, it's a great source of, oops, here's the same name twice, slightly different, so you go correct
1: right.
2: the text. But no, it's just a matter of doing a lot of research and writing, or pulling from memory as well as documentation.
1: Yeah, I remember my children gave me an opportunity to write my life story, and I had to kind of do the same thing where I just jotted down a number of things, and then I would try to write something on that particular book. Mine's a little bit thicker than yours. I probably have a lot of boring things in mine. I really like how this is an easy read. I think that's the most important thing. There may be something in there that's more than a page, but as I went through that, most of these things you'll read an individual story. And if you want to continue, fine, or you can just set it aside for a while, come back, and you're going to get something new.
2: Right.
1: Was that something you said? I think this is the best approach to this, and this is how I think I should write this.
2: It's a conversational style writing. You know, like I'm telling you the story, not he said, you know. And
1: well, it's first person.
2: Right. The first person account. For my 80th birthday, I threw a party for myself with a family reunion in a resort, or not, a rugged place in the middle of Tennessee. And I wrote a book which has some of these stories, but much, much more about my life to give to every member of the family. And then I published, took out some very personal things that might be called phishing information and published it on Amazon. And it's 455 pages of stories that go into college and army and business and a lot of other areas besides growing up in Saxton. And I had to, it's too long. It's single space, 455 pages. It's almost too long, but you can read it for 5 minutes or 5 hours. And I wasn't through writing stories when I got to that point. I got to quit. I'm going to be 80 soon, so right, I can't get right. published.
1: Let me close out this segment by revisiting just something you just touched on. You said your Army days. Tell us what your wedding present was.
2: Yeah, 5 days before my wedding, I get my orders from the U.S. Army. I'm looking forward to see where my wife, future wife and I are going to go live. And it says Korea. And Korea was not a dependent tour. It was strictly a... And I went over during the Cuban Missile Crisis just by chance, 3 months after I went in the Army. And served 13 months as a Corps of Engineer over there, doing some real... We did real engineering work because the country was too poor to do it. And it's hard to imagine that a country that was run by ox carts and A-frames, which is a backpack type thing, is now the most technologically advanced country on the planet.
1: Yeah.
2: I'm driving a Korean car.
1: Yeah. My own recall from my military days in Greece, there were portions of that the same thing. What they are now is a lot different than when they were back there. Okay, let's take our last time out. When we come back, some closing thoughts from Harry Sharp. We'll do that after these messages.
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1: Welcome back. At 31 minutes past the hour, going a little long today, but I understand why. The name of the book on the outside is A Six-Year-Old's History of Sykeston 80 Years Later. But as we go inside, Harry, where you had a little bit more room, we changed that to A Six-Year-Old's History of Sykeston as Recorded 80 Years Later. I'm impressed that you remember as much as you do. I tell you what, I always like to give our guests the closing word. Then they generally say something, then I come back and ask another question. But we'll see how we do on this one.
2: All right. As I mentioned, this book focuses on downtown Sykeston. In my youth, downtown Sykeston was where the major churches were. None of them, only one, the Catholics, were left. It was also where almost all the car dealerships were located. J.C. Penney was... Of course, from green grass is today. And you could, on a Saturday, you couldn't stir downtown Sykeston with a stick. I mean, the people were everywhere. And then the cotton carnival would come in the fall, which started immediately after World War II, the soldiers wanted something to celebrate being home, and they started the Cotton Carnival, which is mentioned in the book, and it was held in downtown Sykeston. They closed off Front Street, Ferris wheeled in front of JCPenney, and it had booths and things of chance and interesting things like a five-legged calf that you could see for a dime in Legion Park and behind the depot. But in the book, I go through the history of the five downtown churches, which were the Catholic, the Nazarene, Christian, First Baptist, and First Methodist. The Methodist Church, where the columns are now, was originally a Methodist Episcopal South church when it was built in 1912. I was baptized as a Methodist Episcopal South. The next month, three Methodist denominations joined together to form the Methodist Church, and then it burned in March of 1968, just weeks before it became a United Methodist Church. So it was never a United Methodist Church down there. But I have the history of those five churches, and they all have moved from downtown Sykeston for various reasons. It was interesting, the Baptists split over, they were one of the first to leave, moving north to where they are today. And the people that stayed behind, because we should be downtown, became Trinity Baptists, which moved further north, ironically. And they've now joined with a church that I pastored later on in Sunset, the Smith Chapel Methodist Church, to form Grace Fellowship. But going through the history of the churches, the history of the parks, my mother was on a park board in the early 60s, wrote beautiful long articles of the history of Malone Park, history of Legion Park, which most people, including me, did not know, except back to when Legion Park was the place where you tied up your horses when you went shopping downtown. But and you can imagine the quality of the ground, put it that way.
1: Well, I can quickly tell you that when I worked at a grocery store in Old Wine, Iowa, the Amish would come in from a couple of miles away with their buggies, and we had a section of the parking lot that was designated for the horses. So maybe that's not all that odd. Meet the Authors is tomorrow.
2: Yes.
1: I know that's an exciting time for you.
2: Yes, it's 6 o'clock tomorrow at the Depot Museum, 6 to 8. I'd like for you all to come in, get a book, chat about it, and the proceeds go to support downtown Sykeston and the Depot Museum, so you'll be helping them out and be an enjoyable time.
1: Well, you know, we have the museum that's much newer, you know, at the chamber, the Rodeo Museum, but we don't want to forget about the Depot Museum. I spent some quality time there with Teresa. She gave me the guided tour the other day when she first let me know that you would be coming this week. It's a wonderful place. Take the time to visit each of those museums. I think you're going to come away feeling pretty good about our city. Again, Harry, thanks for coming in. Appreciate learning more about you and the history that you have been so much a part of in Sykeston. Folks, thanks for being with us. Rodeo time next week, and we'll talk about that with Jason Davis. Have a good week, and we'll see you then.
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5: With Mike Claiborne, I'm John Rooney. The Cardinals yesterday went 1-for-8 with runners in scoring position. They are 2-for-18 with runners in scoring position in the series, losing on Friday 3-1 and losing a 5-1 game in Toronto yesterday.
6: Timely hitting yesterday did the Cardinals in. They had their opportunities. They out-hit Toronto. They left a ton of runners on base, and they have to find a way to do two things. Get a hit when it's needed, but also get some help in your bullpen, because the seventh inning yesterday did the Cardinals in as well.
5: Lefty Quinn Matthews made his major league debut and allowed 2 runs. He took the loss, but that covered 5 innings plus a batter, 6 hits, with 3 walks and 3 strikeouts, 97 pitches. I thought he did okay.
6: I thought he was fine. I thought he gave the Cardinals a chance, and I'm looking forward to his next outing. I don't know whether it'll be soon, but I think Quinn Matthews is certainly going to have a seat at the table before too long.
5: The Cardinals try to break out.

0: Sure.
1: It is a below average day. Temperatures staying in the 70s with cloudy skies. Looking at isolated chances for some rain. Not anticipating any severe weather. As we get into the nighttime, we could see some more isolated showers. Temperatures staying in the low 70s and the upper 60s. And we'll have another repeat of a cloudy and below average day with highs getting into the upper 70s. Might see a little bit more sunshine in the afternoon, though.

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8: This is Joy Long from the KAPS 12 Weather Center. It is a below average day. Temperatures staying in the 70s with cloudy skies. Looking at isolated chances for some rain. Not anticipating any severe weather. As we get into the nighttime, we could see some more isolated showers. Temperatures staying in the low 70s and the upper 60s. And we'll have another repeat of a cloudy and below average day with highs getting into the upper 70s. Might see a little bit more sunshine in the afternoon, though.

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Like right now. It's 10 in a row. 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
8: With Mike Claiborne, I'm John Rooney. The Cardinals yesterday went 1-for-8 with runners in scoring position. They are 2-for-18 with runners in scoring position in the series, losing on Friday 3-1 and losing a 5-1 game in Toronto yesterday.
9: Timely hitting yesterday did the Cardinals in. They had their opportunities. They out-hit Toronto. They left a ton of runners on base, and they have to find a way to do two things. Get a hit when it's needed, but also get some help for your bullpen, because the seventh inning yesterday did the Cardinals in as well.
8: Lefty Quinn Matthews made his major league debut and allowed 2 runs. He took the loss, but that covered 5 innings plus a batter, 6 hits, with 3 walks and 3 strikeouts, 97 pitches. I thought he did okay.
9: I thought he was fine. I thought he gave the Cardinals a chance, and I'm looking forward to his next outing. I don't know whether it'll be soon, but I think Quinn Matthews is certainly going to have a seat at the table before too long.
8: The Cardinals try to break out of their 3-game skid as they take on the Blue Jays today, airtime 11:40 this morning.
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12: This is Joy Lone from the KFB's 12 Weather Center. It is a below average day. Temperatures staying in the 70s with cloudy skies. Looking at isolated chances for some rain. Not anticipating any severe weather. As we get into the nighttime, we could see some more isolated showers. Temperatures staying in the low 70s and the upper 60s. And we'll have another repeat of a cloudy and below average day with highs getting into the upper 70s. Might see a little bit more sunshine in the afternoon, though.

Back in 49 and went to Detroit working on assembly line. The first year they had me putting wheels on Cadillacs. Every day I'd watch them beauties roll by, and sometimes I'd hang my head and cry, 'cause I always wanted me one that was long and black. One day I devised myself a plan that should be the envy of most any man.

Jim wouldn't miss just one little piece, especially if I strung it out over several years. The first day I got me a fuel pump, and the next day I got me an engine and a trunk, then I got me a transmission and all the chrome. The little things I could get in my big lunchbox, like nuts and bolts and all four shocks, but the big stuff we snuck out my buddy's mobile home. Now up to now my plan went all right, till we tried to put it all together one night, and that's when we noticed that something was definitely wrong. The transmission was a 53 and the motor turned out to be a 73, and when we tried to put in the bolts all the holes were gone. So we drilled it out so that it would fit, and with a little bit

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The back end looked kind of funny too, but we put it together, and when we got through, well, that's when we noticed that we only had one tail fin. About that time, my wife walked out, and I could see in her eyes that she had her doubts. 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But up there at the courthouse, they didn't laugh, 'cause to type it up, it took the whole staff. And when they got through, the type

Yeah, Red Rider, this is the Cottonmouth and the Psycho Billy Cadillac. Come on. Haul. This is the Cottonmouth and Negatory on the cost of this machine there, Red Rider. You might say I went right up to the factory and picked it up. It's cheaper that way.

We're Southeast Missouri's home for the Legends of Country. And to prove it, we're inside 10 in a row. The Legends of Country. 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
1: Hi everyone, I'm Craig Orndorff. Welcome to Weekend in the Country, the show where we listen to the country music memories. Greetings, my friends. So good to be with you once again as we get ready for another edition of the show that plays some of the greatest country music of our lifetime. Hopefully we'll have some of your all-time favorites and maybe just a couple that you haven't heard for a long time. And we'll do that with a vintage countdown, the biggest records from this weekend of our selected year. Now, along with the great music, we also include some information and features about what life was like back then. And today, back then, is the first week of August in 1989. Yeah, we're going back 37 years to play that weekend's biggest country hits in the USA. So that's what's on tap today, and if you're ready, let's get started with this weekend in the country. And we kick off the countdown with song number 20, with the pairing of the Nitty Gritty Dirt Band and John Denver, And So It Goes.

0: John Denver with the Nitty Gritty Dirt Band, and So It Goes. Song number 20 this week in 1989. That was moving up the chart, and it would top out at number 14. Now, that was from the Dirt Band's album Will the Circle Be Unbroken, Volume 2. And there's another track from that project a little further up the chart. But we're on to record number 19 this week, and a native of Glendale, West Virginia, Lionel Cartwright. He moved to Nashville, became the music director at TNN. He was a demo singer as well. But earlier in 1989, had his breakout single, Like Father, Like Son. And this was the follow-up, Give Me His Last Chance.
1: You've given him so many chances, and each time he

0: I mentioned that Lionel Cartwright hit the top 20 earlier in 1989 with Like Father, Like Son. Well, this one would be his first top 10. Give Me His Last Chance at number 19 this week, on its way to number 3.
1: Upbeat economic reports today helped ease fears of both inflation and recession. Correspondent Richard Roth reports the news sent the dollar soaring.
2: It wasn't just surprising news, it was surprisingly good news, like an early morning shot of adrenaline in the market where currencies are traded, a healthy sign for the U.S. economy. These were the numbers that caused the excitement, a jump in retail sales of almost a point, an indicator the economy hasn't completely stopped growing, and a drop in the producer price index of 0.4%, the biggest monthly drop in 3 years. But in the price and sales figures, there was also a lesson on how much the U.S. economy is driven by the auto industry. Cuts in costs for gasoline and new cars were the big factors in the drop in wholesale prices. But the reason car prices were cut was sluggish sales. Manufacturers' rebates have helped turn that around, and that's a big reason retail sales were up. Car sales have improved. Take away autos, and the picture isn't quite so good.
0: Dan Rather and Richard Roth for CBS News. So, pretty good report for July, a good start to the third quarter here in 1989. It wasn't a booming economy, just steady growth. The unemployment rate was 5.2%, and the median income was $30,000. That's about $70,000 today. Well, the man at number 18 was cashing in on his blockbuster album, Diamonds and Dirt. It's Rodney Crowell. This is Above and Beyond.

0: Harlan Howard wrote Above and Beyond, and it became a number three hit for Buck Owens in 1960. And here in August of 1989, it was on track to number one for Rodney Crowell. The fifth and final single from one of the greatest country albums of all time, Diamonds and Dirt. All five singles went to the top of the chart.
1: 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And this Frigidaire 14-cubic-foot no-frost refrigerator is now $3.99.97 at Circuit City, the intelligent choice. It's

0: The real test of a power mower is starting it easily on the first pull. So Sears is putting 100 Craftsman Eager One mowers on the line. How many will start on the first pull? Incredible. 99 first pull starts out of 100. What other power mower can beat that? No wonder there are more Craftsmen on the job than any other brand.
1: I think Sears was still the largest retailer in the U.S. in 1989. Only a few remain. A&P grocery stores were still operating back then. So was Circuit City. Bought lots of electronics there over the years. A few business relics from 1989, and we're back to the countdown now at number 17 with Highway 101, Honky Tonk Heart.

0: Honky Tonk Heart, number 17 this week in 1989 for Highway 101. That was moving up to number 6, and that would be the 8th consecutive top 10 hit for Paulette Carlson, Jack Daniels, Curtis Stone, and Cactus Moser. And we're listening to the memories of 37 years ago on this weekend in the country.
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0: Today, the calendar on the wall has been turned back 35 years to August of 1989. And as always, we're playing the big hits from the Billboard Hot Country Singles Chart. And this was a big one for Willie Nelson at number 16, Nothing I Can Do About It Now.

Song number 16 this week, 1989, Willie Nelson, Nothing I Can Do About It Now. That was heading up the survey to become his 14th and final number one record. Well, earlier we had the Nitty Gritty Dirt Band with John Denver doing And So It Goes. That was from the album Will the Circle Be Unbroken, Volume 2. And the idea was the same as their original 1972 album, largely acoustic, featuring performers of different generations. And not just from the country and bluegrass world. There were other artists from pop, rock, and folk music too. Like the duo at number 15, Chris Hillman and Roger McGuinn. You Ain't Going Nowhere.

0: Bob Dylan wrote You Ain't Going Nowhere, and that performance was by Chris Hillman and Roger McGuinn. Now, they first did it in 1968 when they were members of the Byrds. Chris Hillman was fronting the Desert Rose Band in 1989, but he got together with his old buddy McGuinn to do an updated version for the Nitty Gritty Dirt Band on the album Will the Circle Be Unbroken, Volume 2. And by the way, the fiddle solo by Mark O'Connor. And the song was at number 15 this week in 89, down from its peak of number 6.
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0: Disney opened those two attractions for the summer of 89, MGM Studios on May 1st at Disney World in Orlando, and then on July 17th in Anaheim at Disneyland, Splash Mountain made its debut. And we dive back into the countdown from this week in 89. At number 14, here's Michael Martin Murphy, Never Giving Up on Love.

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5: This is Joy Lone from the KFBS 12 Weather Center. It is a below average day. Temperatures staying in the 70s with cloudy skies. Looking at isolated chances for some rain. Not anticipating any severe weather. As we get into the nighttime, we could see some more isolated showers. Temperatures staying in the low 70s and the upper 60s. And we'll have another repeat of a cloudy and below average day with highs getting into the upper 70s. Might see a little bit more sunshine in the afternoon, though.
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7: I'm Craig Orndorff, and this show comes to you each and every week from the Shenandoah Valley of Virginia. And today, it's the first weekend of August in 1989. And back in May of that year, country music lost Keith Whitley. He battled alcoholism for years. And finally, the addiction claimed him on May 9th at the age of 34. Whitley had just finished recording his third album titled I Wonder Do You Think of Me. Coincidentally, that project had just been released this week in 1989. And the title track was at number 13.

0: Keith Whitley at number 13 this week in 1989, the posthumously released I Wonder Do You Think of Me. On its way to the top of the chart, making it his fourth straight number one hit. Hey, it's TV time, and it's summer, so all reruns, except for late night.
1: Hershey Bar.
2: Hershey Bar.
1: That's right. Name Roseanne's chunkier sister. Baja. How do sheep laugh?
3: Letter number two, dear Dave, what's with all the commercials? Are you just in it for the money? Sincerely, Eric Cooper, Livonia, Michigan.
4: Dave's reply to letter number two is brought to you by Budweiser. Hey, Eric Cooper, this Bud's for you.
3: You know, there's only one reason I do this show, Eric, because I care about you, the home viewer, and I care about you enough to want to tell you all about the fine products sold by the best damn sponsors in the world. So if caring is a crime, buddy, yeah, I'm guilty.
4: Dave's reply, courtesy of Budweiser, the official beer of your mail.
5: So I'm driving here this morning from Cleveland, and and I had some thoughts, things that went through my mind. You know, these aren't jokes. These are things that kind of make you say, your thoughts. You know, Jaguar just announced they have a new car that sells for $587,000. Can you believe that? What could a car have for is Janet Jackson in the trunk of this car?
0: In 1989, Arsenio Hall was doing late night talk on Fox. This show was aimed at a younger audience, so it had kind of a party or a club feel to it. And he started a half hour earlier, too. Now, CBS got into the action, too, with Pat Sajak, but his target audience was about the same as Johnny Carson's, and didn't pull too many viewers away from the king. Then after Johnny, the wackiness of Letterman, and then later with Bob Costas. Yeah, remember when late night shows were fun? Sure do, and we remember the great music from this week in 1989, like K.T. Oslin at number 12, This Woman.

0: Out of Woodland, Alabama, there's Vern Gosden. I'm Still Crazy. Number 11 this week in 1989. That would become his third and final number one hit.
1: Public health officials haven't seen anything like it in years. A nationwide outbreak of measles, a highly contagious yet highly preventable disease. Vaccines have been available for more than a quarter of a century. But as CBS News medical correspondent Susan Spencer reports, a lot of American young people are not getting their shots.
2: In Chicago today, the message blared forth loud and clear. Get vaccinated against measles. Cause for alarm, nationwide, the number of cases of measles is up 370% over last year. The hardest hit areas, Texas, California, and now Illinois, where health officials are working feverishly to contain measles, a disease they thought they'd licked with vaccine. But especially among the poor, too few kids get vaccination. So far, around the country, 29 people have died. This year's problem doesn't compare to the years before vaccine, when hundreds of thousands of people got the measles. But health officials say they're worried that this outbreak hasn't peaked yet. And even in the bad old days, summer was supposed to be a slow time for the measles.
0: A CBS report on the measles epidemic of 1989. A little further down the rankings this week outside the top 20, but moving up fast for this newcomer, it's Clint Black, Killing Time.

0: What a start to the career of Clint Black. His first single, A Better Man, went to number one. And that was the follow-up, Killin' Time. At number 27 this week, heading for number one. His next two singles also made it there, Nobody's Home and Walking Away. Well, we're going to stroll into the lobby for a moment because it's intermission time. Hour one is done, and then we'll be right back with more of the hits from this week in 1989 on Weekend in the Country.
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0: This is hour two of Weekend in the Country. I'm Craig Orndorff. Hey, happy weekend, everybody. Hope it's a super one wherever you are and whatever you're doing. Thanks for being here today and appreciate you coming back for part two of the show. Well, if you're just getting here, that's okay. I understand you have things going on. But to catch you up, our feature du jour is the first week of August in 1989. Yeah, we've gone back to summertime of 37 years ago, and we're playing the biggest hits on the country countdown from that weekend. And we resume the climb at number 10. It's a rock and roll oldie song reworked for Reba McEntire, Kathy's Clown.

Kathy's Clown was a number one smash for the Everly Brothers in 1960. And the cover by Reba McEntire, done from the female perspective, was at the top of the country chart 1 week earlier in 1989, this week down to number 10. That was three in a row to make number one for Reba, and it was the first release from her album, Sweet 16. Well, from an old rock and roll song, we go to a band made up of former rock and roll musicians. Coming in at number 9, Southern Pacific.

0: or Southern Pacific, any way the wind blows. Their lineup here in 1989 featured John McPhee, formerly of the Doobie Brothers, on lead vocal and lead guitar. Another Doobie Brother, Keith Knudsen, played drums. On bass, Stu Cook of CCR fame. And on keyboards, Keith Howell. I was at number 9 this week, headed up to number 4. And the single was featured in the soundtrack of Pink Cadillac, which takes us right into our movie report. Pink Cadillac starred Clint Eastwood and Bernadette Peters, but it wasn't very good. Tops at the box office this weekend was Parenthood with Steve Martin.
1: You know, when your kid is born, it could still be perfect. You haven't made any mistakes yet. And then they grow up to be like me.
0: Parenthood was the top movie this weekend in 89. Rick Moranis was in it, and he also starred in Honey, I Shrunk the Kids. Other summer blockbusters, Indiana Jones and The Last Crusade, Lethal Weapon 2, Ghostbusters 2, Turner and Hooch, and the romantic comedy When Harry Met Sally.
2: There are two kinds of women, high maintenance and low maintenance.
3: Which one am I?
2: You're the worst kind. You're high maintenance, but you think you're low maintenance.
3: I don't see that.
2: You don't see that? Waiter, I'll begin with a house salad, but I don't want the regular dressing. I'll have the balsamic vinegar and oil, but on the side. And then the salmon with the mustard sauce, but I want the mustard sauce on the side. On the side is a very big thing for you.
3: Well, I just want it the way I want it.
2: I know. High maintenance.
0: Billy Crystal and Meg Ryan when Harry Met Sally. But the hit of the summer was Batman.
4: Don't kill me, man!
5: I'm not going to kill you. I want you to do me a favor. I want you to tell all your friends about me.
4: What are you?
5: I'm Batman.
0: Michael Keaton as the Caped Crusader. Batman made it to the silver screen here in 1989, much different than Adam West's TV portrayal, more like the dark comic book version. And also had Jack Nicholson as the Joker. And we're back to the countdown now at number 8. Oh, and another guy who had hits as a rock and roll singer. It's Billy Joe Royal. Love Has No Right.
6: Your head.

Survey song number 8 this week, 1989, Love Has No Right. That's Billy Joe Royal, moving up to number 4. We are looking back to the first weekend of August, 1989, on today's show, when George H.W. Bush was the President of the United States. Dan Quayle, the VP, and the population, 246 million. And among the things we were talking about this year was the savings and loan crisis. More than 1,000 SNLs would fail. And there were scandals involving Michael Milken, who was known as the Junk Bond King, financier Charles Keating, who sold worthless bonds to thousands of customers, and politicians were involved too, the Keating Five, a group of senators accused of improperly intervening on behalf of Keating. They included John McCain and astronaut hero John Glenn. Speaker of the House Jim Wright was also implicated. Ethics charges forced him to give up the speakership on May 31st, and then he resigned his congressional seat at the end of June. And this week, Congress passed a bailout for $166 billion, and it also overhauled regulation of the industry. There was debate over flag burning. Back in June, the Supreme Court ruled that burning the flag was protected speech under the First Amendment. And around the world, people in communist countries were demanding more freedom. There were protests in China in Tiananmen Square. Unfortunately, that ended with a violent military crackdown. And there were tears in the Iron Curtain in Eastern Europe. The Communist Party was voted out in the Soviet Union. They held democratic elections in Poland. In a few weeks, the Baltic states would demand independence from the Soviets. Hungary would drop its border restrictions. And then in November, the fall of the Berlin Wall. A little bit of our changing world here in the summer of 1989. We are back on the countdown now. We're up to number 7 with Holly Dunn. Are You Ever Gonna Love Me?

0: San Antonio native Holly Dunn, Are You Ever Gonna Love Me? Song number 7 this week in 1989, heading to the top of the chart, her first number 1.
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0: Today on our stroll down memory lane, we've gone back 37 years to August of 1989. And we've got the biggest country songs in the USA from that weekend. And the Statler Brothers check in at number 6, More Than a Name on a Wall.

0: The Statler Brothers, Harold, Phil, Don, and Jimmy. That was their last top 10 record, More Than a Name on the Wall, at its peak of number 6 this week, 1989. Well, in the news on July 19th of 89, a United Airlines DC-10 crashed in Sioux City, Iowa. 112 people died, but 184 survived.
1: Safety investigators began surveying the wreckage strewn around the Sioux City airport, but in this case, they have pictures of the actual crash to study. Aviation sources say the tragic sequence started 30 minutes earlier when the engine in the tail of the jet suffered a catastrophic failure. In essence, the engine exploded, spewing out metal parts. These sheared off the tail cone of the plane, which landed in a field in Storm Lake, 70 miles from the crash site. It's believed the flying engine pieces also caused a complete failure of the hydraulic systems by cutting the hydraulic lines near the tail. The pilot appeared to maintain control until just before landing. Then the right wing dipped. The jet struck the runway, shearing off that wing and cartwheeling until the jet broke into pieces. Experts believe the reasons there were so many survivors were that the wing containing the fuel tanks broke off, reducing the fire. The multiple impacts as the plane careened along the runway dissipated the deadly force of any single impact. And perhaps most important, the plane broke open so passengers could easily escape.
0: Bettina Gregory of ABC. As she mentioned, there was video of the crash, so we saw it on the news, which was unusual because back then we didn't have cameras in the palm of our hand like we do today. The Sioux City crash was in the headlines in the summer of 1989. We get back to the countdown now. Here's Don Williams at number 5, One Good Well. There's

0: One Good Well. That's Don Williams at number 5 this week in 1989 on the Billboard Hot Country Singles Chart, starting to move off the survey after peaking one position higher.
1: The B-2 stealth bomber flew for the first time today, a two-hour test run over the California desert. The B-2's been under fire in Congress because of its high cost.
2: In the twilight of deep space, an uncharted world is emerging, its detail ever sharper. It is Neptune, the final conquest of a triumphant 12-year tour of the outer planets. The great cloud-shrouded planet, four times the size of Earth, is not only incredible, it is dynamic. But most remarkable is the fact that it's happening at all. That a one-ton robot, Voyager 2, has wandered through the solar system for half a generation and arrived on schedule, on target, 3 billion miles away.
0: David Dow of CBS reporting on Voyager 2 reaching Neptune here in August of 1989. And before that, Charles Kuralt from July 17th on the maiden flight of the B-2 stealth bomber. And we're back to the countdown now. And I mentioned earlier there were two 55-year-old performers in the top 20 this weekend. Back at number 11, Vern Gosden. And here at number 4, Conway Twitty. She's got a single thing in mind.

Hey, it's CO with you here as always from the Shenandoah Valley of Virginia, and you're in some great places too, like Carson City, Nevada, where they listen on Cowboy Country, KCMY. And we've got Florida covered thanks to Boss Hog Radio. They've got us on their stations in Cypress Gardens, Lakeland, Avon Park, and Bushnell. Well, today we're reminiscing about early August in 1989, and the third most popular record that weekend was Sunday in the South. Here's Shenandoah.

0: There's Shenandoah, not from the Valley, but from Alabama, but they just like the name. Marty Raven, Jim Seals, Ralph Ezell, Stan Thorne, Mike McGuire. Sunday in the South. At number three this week, 1989, from their album The Road Not Taken. In a couple of weeks, that would become their second number one hit. And now it's time for sports from this week in 1989. NASCAR was off this week. Rusty Wallace would win six times this season and the championship. Golf, British Open at Troon. A three-way tie at the end of regulation between Greg Norman, Mark Calcavecchia, and Wayne Grady. Calcavecchia wasn't going to play the Open because his wife was expecting their first child. But she persuaded him to go, and he won the four-hole playoff. Baseball, Ken Griffey Jr.'s rookie year, he doubled on the first pitch he saw. And later in August, Commissioner Bart Giamatti announced that Pete Rose was banned for life for gambling on the game. In the standings this weekend, the A's trailed the Angels in the AL West, but they were strong down the stretch, won 99 games, and then beat the Giants in the Earthquake Series. And at the Tour de France, Greg LeMond won his second title in thrilling fashion.
1: This is the most incredible thing I think I've ever seen in my life.
2: Greg LeMond has done the performance of his life. But look at the finish by Vignon. It's going to be close. This is going to be incredible. Vignon is bouncing off the barriers here. He's lost the Tour de France. The crowd has realized it. He has lost the Tour de France by 8 seconds. Can you believe that? Laurens Vignon has lost the Tour and Greg LeMond has won it.
0: Phil Liggett and Paul Sherwin on the call for ITV of the stunning final stage time trial as Greg LeMond overcame a deficit of 50 seconds, edging Laurens Vignon to capture the yellow jersey and also a personal comeback, returning after 2 years off from cycling after a near-fatal hunting accident. And that's a look at sports from here in the summer of 1989. And we're back to the countdown now. At number two, here's Patti Loveless. Timber, I'm Falling in Love.

There's Patti Loveless with the third single from her breakout album, Honky Tonk Angel. Timber, I'm Falling in Love. Ranked number 2 this week in 1989. Next week, the song would be her first to make number 1. Well, 1989 marked a wave of new artists on the country chart. Among them was Clint Black, whom we heard earlier, Lori Morgan, Lionel Cartwright, Mary Chapin Carpenter, James House, and the singer who had his debut single at number 28 on the countdown this week, Garth Brooks, Much Too Young.

0: Garth Brooks tried to make it in Nashville in the middle 80s, but he was rejected. Executives told him to give it up, so he went back to Oklahoma and began studying the music business. And a couple years later took another shot at Nashville. He still couldn't get anyone to take a chance on him, until one night at the Bluebird Cafe when the scheduled artist didn't show up, so he filled in. As it turned out, there were many record executives in the audience that night, including one from Capitol who had previously rejected Garth. But now they wanted him. And he got that record deal, and his first album, titled Garth Brooks, came out in the spring of 1989, and that was the first single, Much Too Young. After topping out at number 8, it was down to number 28 this week, 37 years ago. Well, the artist on top of the survey this weekend was anything but a newcomer, and we'll hear from her next on Weekend in the Country.
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0: We're rounding third and heading for home on today's show, but a reminder about the webpage, weekendinthecountry.net. We've got information about the show, plus our list of affiliates who play us each and every week. And don't forget about the Facebook page. It is Weekend in the Country. Well, now it's time for the Classic Country feature, where we go back even further from our spotlight year. And today, we'll drop in on early August of 1972. And the top five that weekend were Listen to a Country Song, Lynn Anderson. At number 4, Woman by Don Gibson. At number 3, Freddie Hart with Bless Your Heart. Number 2, Loving You Could Never Be Better, George Jones. And at number 1, Charlie Pride.

0: sir, Charlie Pride, it's going to take a little bit longer. His 9th number one record, and it was there for its 3rd and final week, this day in 1972. And now, we're up to the number one song from this weekend in our spotlight year, 1989. But first, the top news story of the day, American hostages being held in Lebanon.
1: The immediate threat to execute American hostage Joseph Sosipio has been suspended by his Lebanese captors. In its place, an implied threat that Sosipio may still be killed if Israel does not meet the kidnappers' latest demands. The kidnappers continue to insist that the Israelis return the Shiite religious leader they kidnapped last Friday, Sheikh Abdul Karim Obeid. But now Sosipio's captors also want an unspecified number of Palestinians and Lebanese held in Israel released as well.
2: Middle East sources tell ABC News it was Hashemi Rafsanjani who forced the hostage takers to suspend the death sentence on Sosipio. Rafsanjani was sworn in as Iran's new president only this morning. According to the sources, he used his first day in office to strong-arm the leaders of the pro-Iranian Hezbollah.
3: From the State Department, meanwhile, a denial the U.S. had tacitly approved Israel's proposed swap of its captured sheikh for Israeli and U.S. hostages. But it was clear the U.S. hadn't disapproved either, despite its policy against such deals.
0: From ABC, Peter Jennings, Jerry King, and Britt Hume. During the Lebanese Civil War, kidnappings seemed to be a regular occurrence. 25 Americans were taken hostage in the years of the conflict, including the man mentioned, Joseph Sosipio, who thankfully was not executed, but spent more than 5 years in captivity before his release in 1991. The hostages in Lebanon, the number one story this week in 1989. Meanwhile, the number one song in country music this weekend was the 18th chart topper for Dolly Parton.

0: There's Dolly. Why'd you come in here looking like that? A song written by Butterfly Kisses writers Bob Carlisle and Randy Thomas. And accompanying Dolly, Bella Fleck on banjo, Joel Saunier added the Cajun touch with his accordion, and Ricky Skaggs played guitar, mandolin, fiddle, the triangle, sang harmony background, and he was also the producer. That was the first single from Dolly's album White Limousine, and it was the top song in country music this week in 1989. Well, that's it for this week's show, everybody. We are all out of time. It's been great having you here, and your seat will be ready for you again next week. And until then, this is Craig Orndorff saying so long for Weekend in the Country.
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10: Joy Long from the KFBS 12 Weather Center. It is a below average day. Temperatures staying in the 70s with cloudy skies. Looking at isolated chances for some rain. Not anticipating any severe weather. As we get into the nighttime, we could see some more isolated showers. Temperatures staying in the low 70s and the upper 60s. And we'll have another repeat of a cloudy and below average day with highs getting into the upper 70s. Might see a little bit more sunshine in the afternoon though.

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4: It is Ameren Total Access for a Sunday afternoon. In fact, Sunday morning right now, if you're in the Central Time Zone. The Cardinals playing the final game of the three-game set with the Toronto Blue Jays. Looking to avoid a sweep. We're about, 36 hours away from the trade deadline in Major League Baseball. One of the big pieces came off the board last night as Tarek Skubal was dealt to the Dodgers from the Detroit Tigers. What other moves will we see today or tomorrow leading up to the 5 o'clock Central Time deadline? Anything we get, of course, we'll pass along, let you know about that. Get you all

0: prepared for this final game against the Blue Jays here in 2026 with the veteran Max Scherzer on the mound for the Toronto Blue Jays today. The St. Louisan going after his hometown team against the left-hander Matthew Liberatore for the Redbirds. Liberatore looking to really get back to what he had been earlier in the season and earlier in his career as a starter, because it has been a rough go for him. We'll break down that pitching matchup a little bit later on in the show. We'll hear from yesterday's starting pitcher, Quinn Matthews, who made his major league debut, of course, for the Cards in that loss to the Blue Jays on Saturday. We'll hear from Dusty Blake today. He's going to sit in place of the manager, Oliver Marmol. So that's all coming up here as we get you ready for this one between the Cards and the Jays. So the Cards, obviously, as you know, in a bit of a funk. They've lost three straight. Over the past eight games, they've gone 1-7 of it, and they have been held to just three runs or less in each of those games. Last time, the Cardinals were held to three runs or less over nine straight games, which would, of course, be if that happens today. That was all the way back in 2007. Early in the year 2007, April 27th through May 7th, they had series against the Rockies, the Astros, the Brewers, and the Cubs. So it is, I don't know, I guess you could call it a little bit of an historic skid for the Cards. The Cards are going to try to avoid being swept. As I mentioned, they've only been swept twice this year, Seattle and at Milwaukee. So Seattle at home, Milwaukee on the road, and both of those came before the month of June started. So it's been a while since the Cards have really been in this kind of skid with regards to a series. They've lost their last eight straight games to the Blue Jays. Their longest losing streak now to an American League opponent, and it's their longest losing streak overall to an opponent since the Mets won nine straight against them, and that was going back to 2024-25, the end of 24 and into 25, those series against the Mets. So that is what it looks like there. It has not been a starting pitching problem for the most part for the Cardinals. Starting pitchers have held their opposition to two runs or less in seven of the last nine games. The exceptions are Matthew Liberatore, who gave up three runs on Monday in his last start against the Cubs, and then, of course, the Michael McGreevy start where he gave up seven runs to the Cubs in that series. Those have been the only exceptions. For the most part, these starters have been really, really good, even in this stretch. What has not been good, as mentioned, is the offense. Yesterday, it was a matter of getting runners in because they got runners on base. They out-hit the Blue Jays 11-9 in the game, but they left 11 runners on base. The only hit they had with runners in scoring position in eight tries was Mason Wynn's RBI double in the sixth inning. That was the second double in the inning. Herrera had led off the inning. Wynn had a one-out double to drive in the only run of the game in that sixth inning, and that was the only hit for the Cards with runners in scoring position. So the offense has been more of an issue than the pitching has, at least the starting pitching, because the bullpen has struggled as well. Yesterday, the bullpen surrendering three late runs, and all three, in fact, charged to Luis Gastelum in that seventh inning when he hit a batter and gave up a couple of hits. It turned into three runs for the Blue Jays. So they get a late lead. They hold the late lead, and that's the way it went yesterday. We'll see how things turn out today. As I mentioned, Matthew Liberatore will make the start for the Cards, and it'll be Max Scherzer for the Blue Jays. Scherzer has not had a full season. He has dealt with all kinds of injuries this year, back spasms. He's had a wrist problem, an ankle problem, so that's what comes after a 19-year big league career, and that is what has certainly happened to Max Scherzer in this 2026 season as he tries to work through it with the Toronto Blue Jays. So he's only made seven previous starts this year, and he'll be on the hill today. Again, we'll break down that pitching matchup a little bit later on as we get into the show. The Cards start today trailing first place Milwaukee by 15.5 games, 1.5 games back now of third place Pittsburgh, and they're four games out of a final wild card spot in the National League. That should set you up well as we get you ready for the Cards and the Blue Jays. Coming up next, Dusty Blake, pinch hits for the Cards manager Oliver Marmol. That is next. This is Ameren Total Access, getting you ready for the Cards and the Jays. I'm Joe Pott, and this is the Cardinals Radio Network, powered by Graybar.
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0: Joe Pott back in on Ameren Total Access. Cards and Blue Jays are coming up here at 12:37 Central Time. They've got some odd start times there in Toronto. 12:37 Central Time with the start. Let's take a look at the rest of the National League Central today with regards to the games going on. The Pirates and the Reds are finishing up a series in Cincinnati. That one is coming up at 12:40, so about the same time as the Cardinals and Blue Jays. The Pirates at 56-56. The Reds just a bit behind the Cardinals at 52-58. The Brewers are playing in L.A. against the Anaheim Angels. That's a 2:15 Central Time start, I should say. And it's the Yankees playing at the Cubs today. That is a 1:20 start at Wrigley Field. So that's the rest of the National League Central with regards to their games. For the Cardinals minor league system, one game currently underway already, and that would be the Palm Beach game. They're playing at Fort Myers. A tough start for Keverson Ramirez today. He went an inning and two-thirds. In fact, he's actually just got lifted. 6 earned runs in an inning and two-thirds there. 3 walks and a couple of strikeouts. Right now, Fort Myers leads Palm Beach as 6-3 is the score in that one. Peoria gets underway at a little after 1 o'clock. They are playing at Cedar Rapids. Peoria right at the 500 mark at 50-50. Springfield is playing at home this afternoon, actually this evening. That'll be a 6:05 start there in Springfield. They're taking on Wichita. Braden Davis, the left-hander, goes for Springfield. He has a 4.7 ERA. And a little bit earlier than that, about 4 o'clock Central Time, Memphis is playing on the road at Jacksonville. Memphis is 60-47. The left-hander Mason Molina will go in that one this afternoon. So that's the rest of the National League Central, but also the rest of the Cardinals minor league organization as they go about their Sunday afternoon schedule. When we come back here on Ameren Total Access, it's time to go inside the park, and the voice of the Cardinals, John Rooney, Mike Claiborne, they visit with one of the voices of the Blue Jays. That's Dan Schulman. It's part 2 of their conversation. They started it yesterday. They'll finish it today. We're going inside the park next on Ameren Total Access. 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

0: inside the ballpark here at Rogers Center here in Toronto, Ontario, Canada, as the Cardinals and the Toronto Blue Jays finish up their season series. We have a chance to continue our visit with Dan Shulman, the voice of the Blue Jays.
1: Were you like Ron Franklin? Did you tell whoever was bringing the drinks to the table for basketball not to bring Dick Vitale any coffee?
2: No. Did not give Dick any coffee. Oh, yeah. Rule number one of working with Dick Vitale is no coffee. Yeah, absolutely. So, I've been so lucky. I mean, I worked forever with Dick Vitale, and now I've worked for many, many years with Jay Billis, who's phenomenal, to work with Buck here. To work with so many great people.
1: You're talking about people who are so well prepared.
2: Yes.
1: All of those.
2: Yes. So well prepared. And I've been blessed. I'm just a kid from Canada who grew up loving sports, and I've been beyond lucky. You know, I was at this ballpark in 1989, the day that it opened. I was at Exhibition Stadium April 7, 77, in the snow when they beat the White Sox 9-5 in their first ever game. And never in a million years could I have imagined. I was a math major. I'm not even supposed to be doing this. I kind of fell into it blind and sideways and got lucky a million times. So I've been blessed beyond belief.
0: Well, you know what? We're blessed to have you as a person who represents our industry. The way
2: I appreciate
0: you do
2: that. That's kind of
0: You know, everything you touched, we've always got a kick out of it.
2: Thank you.
0: Keep up the great work.
1: And, Dan, I have to tell you, two of my most favorite broadcasters are Tom Cheek, the late Hall of Fame recognized Ford Frick Award winner, and Dan Shulman.
2: Oh, I appreciate that.
0: Here, here.
2: Very much. When I get asked sometimes, like, who were your, not mentors, but people you listened to when you were growing up, and Tom Cheek is the first name that I mentioned. I mean, little Danny was 10 years old when the Blue Jays started, and I had to hide the radio under the blanket in my bed because when they were playing Anaheim, when they were playing the California Angels or Seattle, whatever, because my mom would say it's time to go to sleep. But, you know, we all know the importance of radio, and especially back in the 70s and 80s, I would listen to Tom all the time. And another one, I'll tell you a quick story. One of the my very favorite was Jack Buck. And when I started doing this in the mid-90s, the first time I came to Busch Stadium, I can't remember what year it was, but I was walking down towards the booth, and Jack Buck is walking towards me, and I'm like, I'm terrified because I just love him. And I stuck up my hand, and I said, Mr. Buck, I said, I just want to introduce myself. My name is Dan Shulman. I'm new. I've started working at ESPN, and you've always been one of my very, very favorite broadcasters. And Jackie, we still had each other's hands clasped, but he said, a baritone, huh? That's the first thing he said to me. And then we talked and talked and talked and talked, and I just loved him for it. He just disarmed me and made me relax, and one of my very favorites. But I'm glad you mentioned Tom Cheek. That's the guy that I grew up on, and I think he's one of the best ever, and I think touch them all, Joe, you'll never hit a bigger home run in your life, is as good a call as there's ever been.
1: I said that yesterday, that if you want a game-winning call for a World Series, that call by Tom Cheek is one of the best I've ever heard.
2: And he didn't script it. You couldn't script it. The reason he said it was because Joe Carter was so excited. He was watching to see if the ball went over the wall, and he got near first base, and he was just jumping around with excitement, and Tom was worried he was going to miss the bag and get called out, and that's where touch 'em all Joe came from.
1: I was in the camera well next to the first base dugout.
2: Oh, cool.
1: Getting ready to do the post game for CBS Radio.
2: Very cool.
1: When that ball left the ballpark. Yeah. That's one of my favorite memories because Tom Cheek was so good to me.
2: So good.
1: And such a good friend.
2: Yeah, a wonderful man, and Toronto fans were lucky for years and years to have him and Jerry Howarth, who was with him for about 30 years, to have them as a broadcast team. And I'm hoping 30 years from now I'm still around and maybe talking about my son having that long of a run here. We'll see how it goes, but it's a wonderful business.
1: Let's hope so, Dan.
0: Yeah. Let's hope so, and good luck to the Leafs this year.
2: Oh, boy. Now, you had to end on that note. Things were going so well. Great to see you guys.
0: He's Dan Shulman. That's the voice of the Cardinals, John Rooney. I'm Mike Claiborne, and we are inside the ballpark in Toronto.
3: Thank you, gentlemen. It was great to hear the stories there, certainly to hear the story about when he met Jack Buck. 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

0: Starter from yesterday's game, Quinn Matthews. Well, how was it?
1: It was pretty surreal. Now looking back on it, having a night to kind of reflect on the whole day itself. Obviously, just try to treat it as a normal start day, different environment like any other start would be. But, you know, looking back, it was pretty surreal.
0: It's just only 40,000 people compared to some of the other places you play.
1: Yeah, I mean, I think going from, Jacksonville, they actually have a pretty decent turnout, maybe 4,000. So you have 10% capacity to 40,000 with, an unbelievable crowd, unbelievable fan base here in Toronto. Like, it was insanity.
0: You're pretty cerebral, gentlemen. How were you able to maintain your emotions yesterday?
1: It's still a job to do. It's like anything, 60 feet, 6 inches for myself, throw the ball over the plate, try and execute pitches and give the team an opportunity to win. Those things didn't really change, and that's what kind of kept me grounded, to be honest with you.
0: What was one of the things that you felt when you walked off the mound that you accomplished, and then you said to yourself, this is where I want to be better at?
1: Yeah, I think the whole journey of getting here, it's not just about myself, but it's about everyone that helped me get to this point in time in Toronto, Canada, for my Major League debut. That was kind of the extremely positive thing that went through my mind. And then the negative was I had 2-0-2 walks, started at bats ahead. I thought at times I just didn't execute well enough with 2 strikes, got a little big. I did a great job getting in the zone early and, credit to them, but I just didn't make enough pitches with 2 strikes. That was what was definitely going through my mind almost immediately.
0: It's been an incredible journey for you to be able to get to the big leagues, and you play different levels. Have you had a chance to kind of sit back and just think about what you accomplished yesterday?
1: No, not really. Again, I'm still here today, kind of a quick turnaround with another day game today. So I haven't really thought about what I've accomplished because, in my head, I really haven't accomplished all that much up to this point. Just, pitching, get the opportunity to pitch in the big leagues. But there's still a lot more to do, still a lot bigger and better things that I do want to accomplish with this organization and this group of guys. So that's, I haven't really thought about it all too much.
0: Well, it was fun to watch you yesterday. Looking forward to the next outing. Congratulations and welcome to the big leagues.
1: I appreciate it. Thank you.
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0: Hey, Soriano throws to first, and no tag applied by Burleson.
1: And if you're Toronto, knowing who's behind the plate,
0: oh, they'll run.
1: They have to. Herrera has not been effective as far as throwing out runners this season.
0: Soriano looks over the shoulder. The runner doesn't go, and the pitch is taken for a ball outside. A two-out single to left by Andrés Giménez, and he's a threat to run. Getting some instructions from Mark Budzinski, the first base coach. The runner goes. The pitch is taken for a ball. It goes to the backstop. A stolen base for Giménez, and that's no surprise.
1: The Cardinals are lucky it went back to the backstop, and Giménez didn't keep running to third.
0: The tying run is on second, two outs in the eighth inning. And as I mentioned, Urias came through in the eighth inning on Friday night. The pitch on the way, taken low, three balls, no strikes, with Guerrero Jr. on deck. And Soriano is just asking for trouble. On 3-0. A line drive down the left field line. It's a fair ball going to the corner, tying the game. Urias gave the Blue Jays the runs they needed to win in the eighth inning Friday and ties the game with two outs in the eighth inning today.
1: Well, the stolen base comes into play here because maybe Giménez is at third base instead of scoring. And now you have Guerrero making his way to the plate. Now, he struck out three times today, but he's still a threat.
0: Four runs batted in this series for Luis Urias. The pitch by Soriano, outside, ball one. I had a feeling that one run was not going to be enough. That's too bad because Libertor pitched perhaps his best game of the year. The pitch on the way, a strike called. One ball, one strike.
1: You look at this series, you think about the starting pitching, it's all been good enough to win.
0: It has been. But the Toronto bullpen has been better than the Cardinals bullpen. Vladdy, Vladdy. They chant here, the pitch. Ground ball to the shortstop. Backhanded on the second hop by Wynn, who throws him out. We're tied, going to the ninth, 1-1 in Toronto.
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0: Welcome into the Mercy Cardinals post-game show. Joe Pott with you from St. Louis as the Cardinals come back to beat Toronto today by a final of 5-1. A couple of big points in this one. First of all, you get the Matthew Liberatore you've been wanting to see for quite some time, and the offense finally clicks, comes back with some late runs, and the Cardinals win this one going away. They avoid the sweep in Toronto and head to New York to finish off this road trip and this long stretch of games without a break. We're going to break it all down for you. We'll start with the recap, with the highlights. That's coming up in our next segment. We'll get some post-game reaction, and we'll do it all next on the Cardinals Radio Network, powered by Graybar.
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0: to hear from the Cards manager, Oliver Marmol, after the 5-1 Cardinals win in Toronto. It's the Mercy Cardinals post-game show. I'm Joe Pott in St. Louis. 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

0: 5-1, the final score this afternoon. The Cardinals avoid the sweep in Toronto. They get the win. They snap a 3-game losing streak. They improved to 55-57 overall. They are now 27-25 away from home this year. Toronto is 52-60, and they are 28-31 at home this year. Some scores from the National League Central. Well, nothing's finished, but everything close to at least getting into the latter innings. The Reds have a 9-2 lead over Pittsburgh in Cincinnati. That one is in the bottom of the eighth inning. Also in the bottom of the eighth inning at Wrigley Field, the Yankees have a 2-1 lead over the Cubs. And in the top of the seventh inning, it is the Angels at home leading 2-0 over the Brewers. Those would all be nice results for the Redbirds. If it all holds, we shall see if that's the case. Let's hear from the Cards manager, Oliver Marmol, after his team gets the 5-1 win today in Toronto. Chip Carey caught up with him and asked him about the day that his starter, Matthew Liberatore, had.
1: That was a good outing, especially against this club. These guys don't swing and miss a whole lot, so for him to be able to go out there and do what he did today, got some swing and miss on the fastball, on spin, 7 punch-outs, made them earn it. Didn't have a runner at second all game. Overall, man, to your point, he needed that type of outing, and the whole club did.
2: That's been a nice run for him and your starting staff as a whole. They've done a really good job giving you a chance.
1: Yeah, it's been a bright spot. When you look at some of the growth in these guys that we're given opportunity to, it's been good, and we have to continue to be head down and push them in that direction.
2: Same way with the offense. You didn't get a lot of today, but it was fun to see a game where approach and execution ended in a positive result.
1: Yeah, one run through, and then to be able to have a tied game and have the type of at bats we did was good to see. Torres, I mean, really good at bat right after Mason there. Mason tries to steal the bag. We put it in play for third for Mean, line drive up the middle, and then we capitalize on an error that they make with about a second. I mean, loved seeing Walker driving in too there, so overall, solid.
2: Fun to see hit and run plays too. Those are nice to bring back.
1: Yeah, I mean, we're not slugging right now, but to be able to score 4 there and just put the ball in play and shoot it all over the place is fun.
2: And last thought, Max Scherzer. Don't know if this is the last time we'll see him, one of the great competitors of all time. Seeing him pitch, what a treat, even though he took the loss, or didn't take the loss, but pitched well.
1: And we've seen him quite a bit over the last years. And to your point, the person that comes to mind is competitor. He does a really nice job of bringing intensity every time out. So, yeah.
2: On to New York.
1: All right, you got it.
2: Thank you.
0: On to New York, indeed. That's where the Cardinals will be tomorrow as they start a 3-game series there. Thanks to Chip Carey and Cardinals TV for the audio there of the Oliver Marmol interview as the Cards win it tonight, today, by a final of 5-1 to avoid that sweep in Toronto. Much needed win for this team, which is now just 5-12 since the All-Star break. We'll take another break, and we will wrap things up on the Mercy Cardinals post-game show. One more segment to come here from St. Louis. I'm Joe Pott. 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

0: Final segment here on the Mercy Cardinals post-game show. 5-1, the win today for the Cardinals over the Toronto Blue Jays. Joe Pott back with you. Glad you're along with us as we wrap this one up. A good one for the Cards to get as they continue this road trip now on to New York. Tomorrow night, it'll be at the Yankees at Yankee Stadium. 6:05 Central Time, first pitch, 5:10 with the pregame show along the Cardinals radio network. Michael McGreevy will make the start for the Cardinals. He is 4-9 with a 3.57 earned run average, even despite that last bump in the road to the Cubs. Cam Schlittler will go for the Yankees. He's 10-6 with a 2.04 earned run average, so it certainly won't be easy, but the Cards will try to go and continue now where they left off here in Toronto. They do salvage a game from this series. Don't get the series, obviously, but a good way to finish up the series. As we finish up, we'll take a look at the Missouri Farm Bureau Insurance Saves Leaderboard. Brian Baker in Tampa, 31 of them to lead Major League Baseball. Cade Smith in Cleveland's got 30. Mason Miller is your National League leader with 28 and 29 opportunities. And then it's Aroldis Chapman with 27. And then Riley O'Brien with 26. That's the top five. That's your Saves Leaderboard. 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We are Missouri Farm Bureau Insurance, and we've got Missouri covered. Again, tomorrow night, they'll start a series at New York. The Cards and the Yankees at 6:05 Central Time with that first pitch. My thanks to the voice of the Cardinals, John Rooney, to Mike Claiborne and Ryan Schulte. They're in Toronto. Thanks to Johnny Camp here in our flagship studio. Couldn't get through it without him. Certainly appreciate that. I'm Joe Pott. This has been the Mercy Cardinals postgame show, and this is the Cardinals Radio Network powered by Graybar.
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9: This is Joy Long from the KFB's 12 Weather Center. It is a below average day. Temperatures staying in the 70s with cloudy skies. Looking at isolated chances for some rain. Not anticipating any severe weather. As we get into the nighttime, we could see some more isolated showers. Temperatures staying in the low 70s and the upper 60s. And we'll have another repeat of a cloudy and below average day with highs getting into the upper 70s. Might see a little bit more sunshine in the afternoon, though.

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5: This is Joy Lone from the KFBS 12 Weather Center. It is a below average day. Temperatures staying in the 70s with cloudy skies. Looking at isolated chances for some rain. Not anticipating any severe weather. As we get into the nighttime, we could see some more isolated showers, temperatures staying in the low 70s and the upper 60s, and we'll have another repeat of a cloudy and below average day with highs getting into the upper 70s. Might see a little bit more sunshine in the afternoon, though.

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5: This is Joy Long from the KFB's 12 Weather Center. It is a below average day. Temperatures staying in the 70s with cloudy skies. Looking at isolated chances for some rain, not anticipating any severe weather. As we get into the nighttime, we could see some more isolated showers. Temperatures staying in the low 70s and the upper 60s. And we'll have another repeat of a cloudy and below average day with highs getting into the upper 70s. Might see a little bit more sunshine in the afternoon, though.

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Because it's been all of those things. The Legends of Country. 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